Everything the light touches is our kingdom. One day soon, the sun will set on my

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1: What's up, guys? Stefan here. I'm going to share with you some powerful affirmations that will change your life. When I was 17 years old, I was very shy, I was very depressed, I was very insecure. I hit rock bottom. I finally got to a point where I got into self-development and I got into this path of improving myself to be the best that I could be. One of the very first things I learned when I got into self-development when I was 17 years old was to create a morning ritual. You see, because I learned and I realized that we are what we repeatedly do every single day, and that our rituals create who we are and the life that we want. It's what you do every single day, the conditioning process, and that if I wanted to change myself from being shy, from being depressed, from being very insecure, that I needed to change my psychology, my mindset, my beliefs, my habits, my feelings, and my emotions, and I needed to do it every single day. I needed to condition it, similar to building a muscle. You go to the gym every day. Every time you work it out, you push yourself, you get stronger, you get faster. Same sort of thing with your mind. Your mind is a muscle. You got to condition and train that every single day also, because it's so easy to be controlled by limiting stories and beliefs. And we all have them. If you don't believe that you have a limiting belief, then that's your first limiting belief right there. But we all have these limiting stories, most of which we're not even aware of. And so we're so reactive most of our lives because certain things happen, or someone says something, or we create these thoughts, and that becomes who we are. That becomes our identity, and your beliefs can either empower you or they can limit you. And you want to make sure that you're proactively feeding your mind with positivity as well as conditioning every single day. And so one of the first things that I started when I was 17 was affirmations. And I've been doing affirmations for 13 years. I'm 30 years old now. And if you look at my life, what I've been able to create for myself is all because of these rituals that I had. You know, it didn't happen overnight. It started when I was 17, laying that foundation, conditioning my mind, my thoughts, my beliefs, my emotions, every single day, and building that confidence, that certainty, that determination, that motivation, everything that I needed to get to where I am today. And I still do affirmations, man. I still have goals and dreams and visions that I'm after. I still want to improve. I still want to grow. And why would I go away from something that works? So what I have here, guys, is I have on these index cards are some affirmations. And I believe in the power of affirmations, which is what you speak to yourself. And what you speak out loud has a tremendous impact on who you are and what you become. And you gotta proactively speak words, phrases that empower you, that shape new belief systems, new emotions that you wanna experience in your life. But I wanna share some of my affirmations here. And I will mention as well, guys, affirmations, you got to find what are things that move you. What are the beliefs that you need to have in your life? Because everyone is going to have different limiting beliefs that they're going to want to overcome. And so what you want to do is you want to create your own affirmations. You can find and model other ones from other people as well. And I'm going to share with you guys one thing that I do. I like to take quotes from inspirational leaders, people throughout humanity that are incredible role models and very successful people. I like to find the quotes that they speak, and I like to put them here on an index card and turn it in an affirmation. So I say that every single day. And by doing so, I'm taking on that belief and that mindset of that successful person, whether it's the Dalai Lama, Gandhi, Martin Luther King Jr., whether that's, Thomas Edison or whoever it might be, by modeling the beliefs, the quotes, and saying them out loud again and again every day, it's gonna totally change your life and change your whole beliefs and blueprint. Here's some of the ones that I have, guys. And what I like to do, by the way, is I like to physically engage my body when I'm doing these affirmations. Tony Robbins calls them incantations, which means that you want to use your body, your voice, everything when you're speaking it, because it's not enough just to speak it, because there's a difference between what you say and how you say it. Right? You could say something in a very low tone of voice with no passion or emotion, but it's not going to have as much impact as opposed to you actually speaking it out loud, using energy, using passion, being congruent with it, moving your body in some way. And so what I like to do is I like to get on my rebounder, my mini trampoline. I jump up and down, part of my morning ritual, and I speak these out loud again and again and again. Sometimes I might put on music. I make sure that I'm projecting myself and speaking it with certainty. So that's a little tip for you guys to get more from different affirmations. All right, so what are some that I have here? I'll go through a few of them with you guys. I can change my state in an instant. I control how I feel. That's an important one, guys. Most people, they believe the outside world were controlled by the weather, what people say, other people's opinions, what happens in the economy. You are in charge of how you feel, and you can decide to change how you feel by choosing to focus on something else, by engaging your body or whatever it is. You gotta understand that you are in control of your emotions. I always focus on and find the good in everything. That's a great one, guys. Life doesn't happen to me, it happens for me. Everything is a gift. Everything happens for a reason and a purpose, and it serves me. Life is a gift. Leaders are learners. Leaders are learners. In order to earn more, I must learn more. If I change, everything will change for me. I get rewarded in public for what I practice in private. And as I mentioned, I like to take different quotes from inspirational people and different affirmations. Here's one from Bruce Lee. Bruce Lee says, "To hell with circumstances, I create opportunities." Right? So that's what Bruce Lee said. Well, if I want to adopt Bruce Lee's philosophy and mindset, I'd put that on an index card. I'd read that every day. To hell with circumstances, I create opportunities.

right? So now I'm modeling someone else's blueprint. As I think I shall become. The past does not equal the future. If I can't, then I must. If I must, then I will. There's no such thing as failure, only feedback. My caring is my ultimate power. My caring is my ultimate power. You know, oftentimes people say again and again these disempowering words. You know, I don't care, this doesn't matter. You gotta understand, whenever you say I don't care, you're conditioning that as a belief inside your psychology. And people that say I don't care, they care big time. You know, I believe that my caring is my power. The more that I care about others, the more conscious I am, the more that I can serve, the more successful that I'll become. Everything is taken care of from my caring. My caring is my ultimate power. So that's a belief that I have. I deserve the gift of lasting health and happiness. What I do every day will determine my self-esteem and happiness. My rituals are an act of self-love. I don't need a reason to feel good. You know, most people, they feel like they need a reason to feel good. You don't need a reason, guys. You can feel good for no reason just by deciding to.

does not come from physical capacity. It comes from an indomitable will. Another one from Gandhi. Nobody can hurt me without my permission. Here's one from Martin Luther King Jr. Life's most persistent and urgent question is, what are you doing for others? It's a great one. Love is the force capable of transforming an enemy into a friend. Martin Luther King. Faith has taken the first step even when you don't see the whole staircase. That's also Martin Luther King. I have decided to stick with love. Hate is too great of a burden to bear. That's also Martin Luther King. See here. Here's one from the Dalai Lama. Happiness is not something ready-made. It comes from my own actions. Our prime purpose in life is to help others. If you can't help them, at least don't hurt them, right? Be kind whenever possible. It is always possible. It's amazing how you can upload in your brain, you know, these thoughts and these feelings and these emotions and these beliefs. And you just do it every day, right? It's not enough to just do it once. Every day you condition it. I'm always finding more quotes and beliefs, and I'm overcoming limiting beliefs myself. And whenever I do, I think, okay, here's a limiting belief that I have. I want to conquer that. What's a more empowering belief that I can install in my brain instead? And then I turn that, add it to my ritual every single day I'm doing that. Right? So you got to proactively be conscious of this and do these affirmations every day. And I've got a whole stack here, guys. I got way more than this too. And I'm always adding more. So, you know, it's a great process. Like I said, guys, integrate it to your morning ritual. If you don't have a morning ritual, I mean, then you're not following what I teach. Okay, if there's anything that I teach, guys, it's a morning ritual. Create a morning ritual, and to be honest, creating a morning ritual is easy. Anybody can create a morning ritual. You just write it out on a whiteboard, you write it out on a piece of paper. I'm gonna do this, this, and this, and this. That's the easy part, guys. It's like setting a goal. Setting a goal is easy. The challenging part is doing it. And not just doing it, but living it, mastering it. Mastery. And there's three levels of mastery. There's knowing, doing, and living. You could know what to do, but not do what you know. And you could do it, but not do it consistently, so it's not going to change you as much. You got to live it. That's the third step, the third level of mastery. And morning ritual mastery, it's a mastery-based program. So it teaches you not only how to create a ritual, but actually how to master it, how to actually take action every day and make it a part of your life, something that is, you know, the most incredible part of your day. You know, for me, my ritual is my favorite part of the day. I feel the most alive. I feel like I'm growing. I feel like I'm filling myself up for the day so that I can rip open and achieve and give and do everything that I do. It's all because of that ritual every single day doing it. And if you're already, you know, doing it, great, but take it to another level, guys. There's always more to grow.

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In all of living, have much fun and laughter. Life is to be enjoyed, not just endured. Ladies and gentlemen, welcome to a new episode of English Sandwich. I'm Nenez with you.

are about 1,000 new English words come into use. The English language is fast at adapting to the changing world, and as it evolves, these new words appear from many different walks of life. Here we take a look at some new English words.

first on the list is Photobomb. 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They just photobombed you.

go-to is glamping. So if you like camping, but you're looking for something less muddy and more comfortable, you could try glamping or glamorous camping. You still stay in a tent or a teepee in the great outdoors, but usually you'll be sleeping on a bed with pillows and duvets, and there may even be a kitchenette and Wi-Fi.

Number three is binge watch. The huge take-up of on-demand TV and box sets have brought about this new word. It means to watch a large number of television shows, usually from the same series, in succession.

So how do we put it into an example? Here it goes. I was in last week, so I downloaded and binge-watched the whole season 1 of Friends in one day.

Number four, we have the short word, meh. Originated from TV's The Simpsons, the word has become a popular way to express the fact that you are not bothered or impressed about something.

number 5, we got the word freegan. In opposition to consumerism and capitalism, there is a group of people that tries to recycle everything, including food. These folks are known as the freegans.

Number 6 is volunteerism. This term describes people who volunteer overseas for a charity, maybe to work on a project for elephant welfare or to help build a community school, but their actual motivation is to visit foreign places. The word is also used to mean tagging on a holiday at the end of a volunteer period abroad.

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Hello everyone, and welcome to a new episode of Your Health with Dr. Sabreen. I hope everyone is having a wonderful day. I know I am being here with you. I'm Dr. Sabreen Fessi, your host behind the mic, and I have Ali behind the controls, and we have so much to tell you today. It's going to be a special episode, so stay with us. This is SRFM, the heart of KSA. Today, I want to talk about a societal phenomenon to which we all have at least once, if not more, fallen victim to. Who here doesn't add filters when taking pictures with Snapchat or Instagram? I mean, do we even still use the normal phone camera? We keep buying the latest phones with such improved camera lenses, but we end up using such low image quality on Instagram or Snapchat. Why? Because we love the filters. Because of this need we have to look like something we're not. Because we have been conditioned like this by the society we live in, and by the beauty standards that have been set. So how do we deal with the reality? When we're not hiding behind our screens, well, we end up either having complexes or resorting to plastic surgery. And all the bloggers and influencers are not really helping with this sense of reality and truth. So stay with us, we're gonna have a special guest, but later on. As I was saying, we are more and more surrounded by filters nowadays. Be it on Instagram, Snapchat, Facebook, they are everywhere. And it's just so appealing to take that selfie with that filter that makes us look so good. The right angle, the right light, so flattering, right? But what happens when we look at ourselves in the mirror and we don't recognize ourselves, or we don't like what we see? I think that's when people decide to resort to more drastic measures, such as injections or even more permanent ones, such as plastic surgeries. And this is what has been termed as the Snapchat syndrome, or Snapchat dysmorphia. It's basically when patients are coming with their filtered pictures, with bigger lips, thinner nose, pulped cheeks, and are asking to have injections done to look like that. And the Snapchat dysmorphia is actually a body image disorder characterized by the need to heavily edit one's own digital image. At its most severe, the disorder may cause people to seek out cosmetic procedures in order to replicate the altered images they present online.

Depending on how severe the Snapchat syndrome is or how obsessed we are, it could lead to some mental health issues. In fact, a recent report in the US medical journal JAMA Facial Plastic Surgery suggested that filtered images, like blurring the lines of reality and fantasy, could be triggering body dysmorphic disorder, which is a mental health condition where people become fixated on imagined defects in their appearance. When the American Academy of Facial Plastic and Reconstructive Surgery surveyed its members in 2017, 55% of surgeons said that patients' motivation was to look better in selfies, which is up from just 13% in 2016. And I'm sure these numbers have gone up since then. I think what people really need to understand is that this is still a medical procedure, that a proper consultation is a must. Seeking a properly trained and accredited doctor is necessary, and using the right known brands of materials is of the utmost importance, honestly, even if the cost is a bit higher. Don't go putting your face into anyone's hands. Although the injections in general may be less invasive than surgery, they are not without their risks, which range from uneven results and infection to vascular blockages and even blindness.

Always take the time to visit one or more doctors, to ask about the brands of products used, to do your research to understand why you're doing it, and whether doing it will bring you the happiness and satisfaction you're looking for, or will make you just want to go back for more. Also, bear in mind that what worked on your friend or cousin or sister may not work for you. The doctor needs to have an individualized treatment plan based on each patient's need, and the results may as well differ. So guys, let's go for a short music break before we come back with our very special guest today to talk about the Snapchat syndrome and different injection treatments. Stay tuned, this is SRFM, the heart of KSA.

0: Welcome back, guys. You're listening to a new episode of Your Health with Dr. Sabrine. You can follow us on Instagram and DM if you have any questions or comments at dr.sabrine_fessy. And without further ado, let's welcome our very special guest, Dr. Salim Lkreya, who is a consultant in skin disorders and injections at Allure Clinic and a professor at King Saud University. He got his French and European board and American fellowship in dermatology. Dr. Salim, thank you so much for being with us today and taking the time to answer all of our questions.
1: Thank you, Sabine. I'm happy to be here.
0: Thank you so much. Dr. Salim, before the break, I was talking about the Snapchat syndrome or the Snapchat dysmorphia, which is this growing trend of wanting to look like the filters that we use on social media with like bigger lips and thinner nose and all of these things. So have you encountered many patients coming to your office with this Snapchat syndrome?
1: Yeah, so you're definitely right. It's a trendy now that people will always imagine that the perfect face and what the perfect face would look like. And it's true that social media have played a major role in that. And we always tell people that it's very important before we do any cosmetic procedure that we gotta respect their identity. Like, it's not about changing how you look. It's rather enhancing your beauty, looking younger and fresher. That's what it's all about. It's not about changing how you look or changing your identity and your perception of yourself.
0: This is so nice to hear this from such a professional like yourself. And really, it's not very common nowadays, you know, because I feel like some doctors are also pushing some patients into some procedures which they may not need. So it's very refreshing to have your point of view on this. And I had another question for you, doctor, because I don't really know what the difference between the fillers and the Botox is. So could you enlighten me on this, please?
1: Well, it's a basic question, but I think there's still confusion in a lot of people's minds, so it's important to ask about it. So Botox is what we call the botulinum toxin. It's a chemical substance that is extracted from a special bacteria, and it works by, relaxing the muscle rather than paralyzing it, because the muscle will stop contracting for a period of time ranging from 3 to 6 months, I would say. And after that, the muscle will recover its action. So it's a very safe and a very effective treatment for expressive wrinkles, which means the wrinkles that we get when moving our face, when we express our feelings in our face. Mm-hmm. But it's not the best treatment for the what we call fine lines or the stationary lines, where you can see them without even moving your eyes or being expressive.
0: Okay.
1: The fillers is what we call a filling material that is most of the time composed of what we call hyaluronic acid. Hyaluronic acid is a protein that we have in our body, in our skin, naturally. Mm-hmm. And as we grow older, we tend to lose this hyaluronic acid. Well, hyaluronic acid works by binding water, so it will hydrate our skin, make it softer, it will make it more hydrated and more shiny. That's why we tend to look a little bit more pale as we grow older, because we lose some of that hyaluronic acid. So it will replenish our stocks of hyaluronic acid when we inject the hyaluronic acid, but we really need to inject it in the right with the right amount and in the right place, not to look fake, look similar to the other people who are, addicts to injecting all the time.
0: Yeah, you're right. And actually, do you know how long does the result last for the Botox and the fillers once you inject it?
1: So it ranges between 3 to 6 months. That's regarding the Botox. The filler usually lasts longer. I would say 6 to 9 months.
0: Okay.
1: It really depends on the level of the enzymes in our skin, because when we have active enzymes that can digest the filler faster, then we tend to lose it faster.
0: Okay. And when they say that the material is resorbable, is when you say it lasts for 3 to 6 months, is it completely 100% resorbable, or do we have some remnants of materials that can stay?
1: Well, first, it has to be broken down by the skin enzymes. When it's broken down, it's 100% resorbable. The problem is, sometimes we get this accumulation of the filling material. It will form like a, like a capsule that is resistant to the enzymes to break it down. And in that case, it will last a very, very long time. Not to say that it's dangerous in the future, but it's not uncommon to find remnants of the filler years after injecting it.
0: Okay. And I had another question. Are these the only two types of injections which you can use on the face, or do you have other materials which can be used in the face, and for what?
1: Injectables are like a whole... it's a specialty on its own. It has a lot of different techniques, a lot of different materials that we can inject. The filler itself is not one type, and it doesn't do one job. There are different types of fillers depending on the thickness of the material, the chemical component, as well as the physical configuration of the material. So with the filling, we can have lifting of the skin, we can have filling effect, and then we have other things that we can inject to enhance our skin, like PRP, which is the platelet-rich plasma that we get from patient's own blood, and then centrifuge it in a way to get more growth factors and inject it into the skin. We have the stem cells now that is on the rise. A lot of things that we can inject to enhance the face, but we always tell people in our practice that people are different, their needs are different, so we really need to tailor our approach according to the patient in front of us. There's not a single procedure that we can do for everybody.
0: Yeah, I agree.

0: This is always something that we need to remind the patients of. It's not that something worked on your sister or cousin, then it will work on you. And this is really important to remind them of, I think. And doctor,
1: absolutely.
0: I have one last question for you, please. Is there an age below which it's contraindicated or maybe not recommended to get such treatments done? Because I feel like now the patients are getting younger and younger, but I was wondering if this is okay or not for them?
1: Well, many things play a role here, because if you're talking about the safety of the product, I would say it's safe for all ages. But personally, I don't treat people below the age of 18,
0: okay,
1: because, like, ethically, I think they don't really appreciate the decision that they're making at this age.
0: Yeah.
1: And plus, their skin is not mature enough to have the same result as the adult people, because
0: yeah,
1: they're still changing. So below the age of 18, I never recommend anybody to do any procedure. Not that they're unsafe or mm-hmm. they have adverse effects on them, it's just that I don't feel it's right.
0: Wow, thank you so much, doctor. This is really refreshing, and I hope all our young listeners are listening to this and will take your advice at heart. And I want to thank you again so much for taking the time of being with us. And I hope we'll get another chance of having you on the show for other topics. Thank you so much, Dr. Salim.
1: Thank you, Sabrina, for having me. Thank you very much.
0: Thank you. Bye-bye. This was all for today, guys. I really want to thank Dr. Salim for his really refreshing and enlightening mindset, and I hope that all of our listeners have found this advice enlightening, or like me, have found answers to their questions. So make sure to catch us for more health-related topics only on SRFM, the heart of KSA.

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1: When the legs don't work like they used to before, and I can't sweep you off of your feet,

And welcome, everybody. It's another Fitbit here on SRFM, the heart of KSA, with me, Dre Double A. I'm sure you are probably sick of hearing my voice, but you know what? I'm hoping to give all the dads out there a bit of inspiration, because today we are discussing building a dad bod through health, strength, and confidence.

confidence for those fathers out there. So stay tuned. Now, let's talk about that famous phrase, one that I have adopted fully at the moment, and that is a dad bod. For some people, it's a joke. For others, it's a badge of honor. And for many fathers, it's just simply reality. Because you know what? Life changes, and you become responsible for more than yourself. Sleep becomes unpredictable. Work gets busier. Family responsibilities grow. Time for training becomes limited. Meals become more rushed and energy drops. Listen, it is so true. And slowly, even without noticing, your health routines disappear. But today, we are not here to shame the dad bod. I am definitely not. I'm here to help you hopefully redefine it. Because being a dad does not mean giving up on your body. It means learning how to take care of your health in a new season of life. A strong dad bod is not about having a six-pack abs. It's about having enough energy to play with your children. It's about being able to carry the groceries, lift your child, climb the stairs, move without pain, and feel confident in your own skin. It's about living longer and better for the people who need you.

Now, the biggest mistake we as fathers can make is thinking that we need to train like we did when we were younger. Oh, goodness. That is my big mistake. Now, maybe before marriage, maybe before children, maybe before career pressure, you had time for long gym sessions, sports matches, for recovery. I remember that, right? Now, that was a different life. So your fitness plan must be different too. The goal is not to copy your 20-year-old self. The goal is to build a realistic system for who you are today. And that starts with accepting a simple truth. Consistency is going to trump intensity all the time, folks. You don't need a perfect 90-minute workout. You need 20 to 30 minutes that you can repeat. A short workout done 3 times a week is better than an extreme plan you quit after 5 days. So what should fathers focus on? Well, there are 3 main things: strength, movement, and most importantly, nutrition. Let's start with strength. Strength training is one of the most or the best investments a father can make in his health. As we age, we naturally lose muscle if we don't use it. That affects both your metabolism, your posture, your joint health, your confidence, and also your daily functions. Do not think you need to be a bodybuilder. It's not about packing on massive muscle. You just need some basic strength. You need to push, you need to pull, you need to squat, you need to hinge, you need to carry, and you need to brace. That could mean doing some push-ups, some rows, some squats, deadlifts, lunges, planks, and a very, very underestimated movement, farmer's carries. If you are new to training, start light. Learn good technique, progress slowly. The goal is not to destroy your body in a session. The goal is to build a body that can serve you.

Now let's talk about movement. Many dads are not unhealthy because they never exercise. They are unhealthy because they barely move outside of exercise. They sit in the car, they sit at work, they sit at home, they just sit all the time. You know what I'm talking about. You know exactly what I'm talking about. Then they try to fix everything with one intense workout. But daily movement matters. 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A 20-minute walk can improve your mood, help digestion, support heart health, reduce stress, and create thinking spaces. And for fathers, walking can also become family time. Walking with your children, walking after dinner, walking while listening to something useful, walking while making a phone call. Movement does not always need to be a workout. Sometimes it just needs to be a part of your lifestyle.

When it comes to nutrition, we dads like to joke about it. When someone says, are you into fitness? You say, yeah, I'm into fitness pizza in my mouth. And when they say, are you into exercise? You say, yeah, I definitely like some extra fries. But listen, there is, joking aside, there is a lot of ways many dads struggle, and nutrition is definitely one of them. 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Life can be busy. You finish your children's leftovers, you skip breakfast, you drink too much coffee, you eat too late, you snack while you're stressed, you order food because you are tired. And again, no shame, no judgment, but awareness does matter. 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Now, in terms of portions, this is where we need to help, because this can help us avoid overeating without needing extreme dieting. One simple plate idea is half your plate vegetables, 1/4 protein, and 1/4 carbohydrates, with, of course, some healthy fats. You do not need to ban foods. You need balance. And here is one big thing. Stop drinking your calories without noticing. Sugary drinks, large coffees, juices, and soft drinks can add up quickly. Water is not exciting, but it works.

Now, let's speak honestly about stress for a bit. 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It's financial pressure, work pressure, family pressure, the pressure to provide, the pressure to be strong, the pressure to have the answers. And sometimes health suffers not because a man is lazy, but because he is overwhelmed. So wellness for dads must include mental wellness. Training helps, sleep helps, talking helps. 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And sometimes professional support is needed too. There is strength in asking for help. Being a strong father is not about pretending. You are never tired. It's about learning how to manage yourself so you can show up better for your family. Here's a simple weekly dad bod reset. Try this. 3 strength trainings per week. 2 or 3 walks per week. 1 or 2 better food choices per day. A bedtime routine most nights. Less scrolling. More playing with your family and your kids. More water. More patience with yourself. And here is the most important part. Include your children where you can. Let them see you train. Let them see you cook. Let them see you stretch. Let them see you try. You are not only improving your health, you are teaching them what self-respect looks like. It is very important. And you know what? The dad bod should not be a symbol of giving up. It should be a reminder that your body has entered a new chapter. Maybe you are not training for the beach. Maybe you're not training for bedtime stories. Oh, sorry, you are training for bedtime stories, for school runs, for weekend football, for carrying sleepy children, for long work days, and a future where you are still active and present. Now, hopefully this has helped you. And again, listen, because being a dad is not the end of your health journey. It's only the beginning, and again, it's for perhaps the most important reasons. This has been your fitness bit here on SRFM. This has been Dre Double A. I'll catch you guys next time on SRFM, the heart of KSA. Bye, everybody.

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6: Good morning, everybody, and welcome to this episode of Good Morning KSA. This is me, Nareem Bamana, with director Zakir Rifai. We are going to start off with local news about the summer of esports, and then I have a question for you. That's the topic of the day, about parenting difficulties. Ooh, yes. Look, if you're not a parent yourself, you can tell me what your parents say about you. We're also going to talk about ancient bee nests, tattoos, and possible health issues, and junk food ads. So join me on Instagram Live. The account name is Nareem Bamana, spelled N-E-R-R-I-N. That is where you can comment on anything we talk about and give me answers to the topic of the day, all right? Now we're going to start off with a break. Stay tuned. We'll be right back.

wasted. I'm unimpressed.

making friends, and that's the truth. The fountain doesn't give you back your youth. It's staying up too late at night and laughing under kitchen lights so hard you start to cry.

NEOM's transportation strategy focuses on creating the world's first fully connected and sustainable mobility system. Public and personal transport services will be powered by a network of automated rapid transit ART systems, resembling trams, and personal rapid transit PRT systems with self-driving pods. These systems will operate on 5 horizontal transport layers at elevations of 30, 150, 250, 350, and 450 meters above ground. 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All right, get ready for another big summer of gaming in Riyadh. The Esports World Cup is officially returning to Saudi Arabia from July 6th to August 23rd, 2026, promising weeks of top-level competition and global attention. The 2026 edition will once again bring together players from across the gaming world, covering every major genre, from tactical shooters and MOBAs, I probably said that wrong, to fighting games, strategy titles, and even chess. The goal, according to the Esports World Cup Foundation, is simple: unite all of gaming on one global stage. And the confirmed lineup already includes major titles such as Apex Legends, Call of Duty, Black Ops 7 and Warzone, Counter-Strike 2, Dota 2, League of Legends, Valorant, PUBG, Battlegrounds and PUBG Mobile, EA Sports, FC 26, Tekken 8, Street Fighter 6, Overwatch 2 and chess, with 3 more games still to be announced. So this Esports World Cup builds on the huge success of last year's event. In 2025, the Esports World Cup welcomed 2,000 players and 200 clubs from 100 countries, featured 25 tournaments across 24 games, and offered a prize pool of more than $70 million. It also reached 750 million online viewers, with 3 million fans attending live in Riyadh. After setting new records in 2025, well, expectations are high and all eyes will be on Riyadh again next summer. All right, then, another break and we'll be back with the topic of the day, which is a little bit serious today. All right, so stay tuned for that. We'll be right back.

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1: All right, it's time for the topic of the day. What do you think is the toughest thing about raising kids in today's world? Big question, big answers, I'm sure. What do you think is the toughest thing about raising kids in today's world? Right off the top of my head, it's like technology. What they're doing online, the influences that are pressuring them, friends, peers, you know, all these trends that I have, everything to do online, I think. All the things that they can hide from a parent, and a parent is oblivious and doesn't know about it. That's the main thing that would scare me if I had, you know, if my kids were being raised right now. Not that they're already older, they're already like grown up. I've done that part and it was hard then. So I can imagine that every day just gets a bit harder and harder. Raising kids today is very different from the past. And parents have to make choices about like smartphones, social media, and screen time. And they worry about online safety, cyberbullying, what their child posts online as well. All right, we got a few messages. This one's from Salim, who says the hardest thing is to protect them from the crazy things around the social media. Yeah, like trends, like influencers, like things people say. AI now, we got to worry about AI as well. And all these things that are like hoaxes, lies, falsehoods, and definitely scary. Sheikh Zain says it's definitely when a person who used to go out and enjoy life can't do that if he's got offspring, but it's always been that. Yeah, now I look at that and I say, "Pah, that's easy compared to the difficulties of today raising kids." It's like, oh, I can't go out anymore? And that's a, you know, piece of cake compared to all the other worries we got to worry about now. Rauf says conflicting values, what kids see online or from peers, often clashes with what parents try to teach. That is true. I mean, kids spend a lot of time on apps like TikTok and probably new ones that I haven't even heard of yet. And parents have to explain why some trends are not safe and why some ideas are not ethical, they're not right, they're not proper. This is something, you know, like parents of long ago didn't really have to think about. They didn't have to worry about, because, you know, all the influence was your relatives and people at school, and that was about it. No social media like this at all. Let's see. Sheikh Zain is adding a touch of levity and humor. He says, probably when parents think or know their offspring is not going to be a John McClane or Rambo because he's not the main character. All right, okay. Salim says, and they don't believe us. They want to try out everything, even if you're sure that they will hit the wall. Each year it becomes harder than before. I know, right? They kind of think they're smarter than us. They think they know more than us. They're more experienced than us for some reason. As if we were never their age. And if you say that, they just smirk or grin at you. Yeah, I'm speaking from experience. All right. I don't know if any kids are listening to this and you kind of understand what's going on or not. All right. We got a message from Samar who says, the hardest thing is the mental and physical health problems that they will have to deal with when they're older. Physical because they never move or play. Mental is because they haven't lived the life they know. All they know is technology and screens. Yeah, you know, they won't learn the social skills as well. Like if they don't go out and meet other people or go out and do exercises or be in the sun, be outdoors, they will feel kind of awkward with others, right? They're not used to it like maybe most parents are, because we had to deal with other people. Even your work, you had to go out and do everything yourself, like follow up papers, government papers, registrations, all of that. But now it's all digital, so you never have to leave home. And yeah, it is worrying. It is worrying. Let's see, what else? Sheikh Zain. Probably if they have a lot of kids and less sockets or extensions in house when it comes to charge their phones. That's more of a practical problem. My turn to charge my phone, right? Yes, I get that. Okay. And for mental health, they will also have to deal with social expectations. Yes, and they'll never live up to that. High expectations. The new way of parenting and getting them to themselves thing and not raising them on basics morals. As for Summer, I don't really understand that. Is it possible you could rewrite it? Just so I can make

sense of it. All right, let's take a quick break. Meanwhile, everybody, that is the question. What do you think is the toughest thing about raising kids in today's world? Let us know. Join me on Instagram Live, account name Nareen Bamana, spelled N-E-R-R-I-N. Stay tuned. We'll be right back.

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1: All right, let's talk bees. Yay, when we think of bees, we usually imagine big hives hanging from trees, right? But here's the surprise. About 90% of bee species actually live alone. And most of them build their nests in the ground, inside plants, or

rotting wood. Now scientists have discovered something even stranger. Researchers found ancient bee nests inside fossilized animal bones in a cave on the Caribbean island of Hispaniola. Yes, bees were nesting inside empty tooth sockets of bones, some from animals that are now extinct. This is the first time ever bees have been recorded using bones as nests. Now, the discovery was made inside a limestone cave filled with fossils from birds, rodents, reptiles, and more. And scientists believe owls once lived there and dropped bones over many generations, creating a huge fossil collection. Thousands of years later, now around 20,000 years ago, bees moved in. When researchers looked closely, they noticed dirt was packed neatly inside the tooth holes. CT scans showed these were bee nests made of mud, smooth on the inside, just like modern ground nesting bees build today. And in some tooth sockets, scientists found signs that up to six generations of bees reused the same tiny space. So that's just like a kind of ancient bee community, right? And what makes this discovery even more surprising is that bees are not known to nest in caves or bones today. But the cave's steady humidity and protection from predators may have made it the perfect home. The actual bees, of course, were not preserved, so scientists don't know if the species still exists. For now, though, the nests themselves have been given a name, Osnidum almonte. Experts say this shows how creative and adaptable bees have always been and reminds us that nature still has plenty of secrets waiting to be discovered. All right then, with that in mind, interesting facts here. Let's take a quick break. We'll be back with the topic of the day about the difficulties of raising kids today. Stay tuned, we'll be right back.

0: The ambition for the FIFA World Cup 2034 in Saudi Arabia is captured by our BIT slogan, Growing Together. Saudi Arabia is one of the fastest and most exciting growth stories in the world of football. We invite everyone to join our journey of remarkable transformation. A FIFA World Cup 2034 in Saudi Arabia could see the first ever 48-team tournament in a single host country. We will offer FIFA and the world a new story for a new era. 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
1: All right, so we're asking this question today. What do you think is the toughest thing about raising kids in today's world? And Salim says, before was the danger was located on the streets only. Now the danger is located in their hands. Yep, referring to mobiles and internet and all of those. Sheikh Zain, who is young himself, so I guess he hasn't really spoken to his parents about what they're worried about or what he perceives they're worried about. He says for a lot of offspring, they will have to wait in line at fast food restaurants as the order is big and they have to stand there for hours, I guess. Yeah, okay. Samar says easy access for all answers they need as soon as they need it. They can't think anymore or try to make their brains actually work like AI. Even in school and uni, they never study anymore. Easy homework done by AI. That is a worry for parents. Absolutely. It's like I'm comparing, yes, because I can see what AI can do. You know, the potential of AI in use in everyday things like homework. And it just does exactly what you want it to do if your question is precise and clear enough. And in the end, yeah, it just makes you lazy. It does all the work. Your brain is not working anymore because it's doing it for you. And they don't even like learn from it, reread or check it out. No, not at all. So you're right. That is a fear. Anes says, I think it's social media, especially videos. Okay. And then we have experts who say, well, to handle these challenges, try setting simple rules for screen time and online safety and talk openly with your kids about their digital world. Focus on what matters most and don't worry about doing everything perfectly. Spend quality time together and trust your instincts. Okay, I guess it can work up to a certain age though, right? I mean, after a certain age, like, no, they won't listen, or they'll nod their heads, look at you sweetly and agree, and then they just go off and do their own thing and you're none the wiser. Sheikh Zain, again with more humor, says to make sure they don't get noise complaints from the neighbors. And we got another message. Oops, I'm trying to scroll here, my fingers. Samar says they are getting old very fast. Kids becoming teens and teens becoming adults, not living their real age. Yeah, it's true. There's too much information out there, and sometimes information is wrong, sometimes it's twisted, and they won't come to the adults for questions. They will go to their friends, probably. And their friends don't know any better either. And remember, their brains have not fully formed until, what, physically until age 24 or 25. So how is their understanding of things? It's a bit worrying, right? A lot worrying. Sheikh Zain adding more sense of humor. They get to try to get the sibling discount for school fees. Summer says, when you don't give them screen enough, you're afraid to make them not come up with their generation. Oh my God, yes. Yes, so there's no right answer. It's all tricky. That's right. They either know everything that's going on, that's more than you want them to know, or they're behind compared to their friends and other students at school or something, and then they feel left out and isolated. And you don't want to do that because you want to support them emotionally and physically and everything. It is a tricky question. My quick answer is, listen, if you're young and you're not married, or you are married but you still don't have kids, don't have kids. That's the easiest thing. They're not just cute. You have to be totally ready yourself. totally ready and prepared, and you have an agreement with your spouse exactly what your priorities are, what your values are, what your ethics are, what you're going to do, how you're going to be in your children's lives. And it isn't just like from reading and let's give it a go, you know. I don't know, it feels very, very scary. And so it's like, why chance it? I feel like that's what the question. Samar says, we don't know what we are doing. How about having kids in this new world? And Abdullah Dean says, good morning. The hardest thing is the kids themselves and the parents are soft. Ooh, interesting opinion. Okay, we're too afraid to hurt their feelings. We're too afraid to make them our enemies. We're too afraid to lose them as our friends. Yep, I've heard about that as well. All right, then, let's take a quick break, everybody, and we'll be right back. Stay tuned. Don't go away.

According to Knight Frank, the global real estate consultancy, 66% of Saudi Arabia's existing hotel inventory falls into the luxury and upscale category, with this segment projected to grow to 72% by 2030, equivalent to approximately 251,000 hotel rooms. Based on World Trade Organization data, managing these rooms will require 232,000 to 387,000 key workers, all of whom will need new housing solutions. You are listening to SRFM. You're still tuned to SRFM's Good Morning KSA, and the topic of the day is, what do you think is the toughest thing about raising kids in today's world? And we'll get to that right after this bit of news about tattoos. You either love them or hate them. Tattoos. They may do more than decorate the skin, apparently. They could also affect the body's immune system for life. Uh-oh. A new international study has found that tattoo ink doesn't just stay in the skin. Nah, it travels through the body and builds up in the lymph nodes, a key part of our immune defense. Researchers say this buildup can change how the immune system reacts to disease and may even affect how well some vaccines work. And in some cases, responses were weaker while others were stronger, depending on the type of vaccine. Now, what's especially important is that the ink appears to stay in the lymph nodes permanently, even if the tattoo is later removed. Scientists say this raises serious questions about the long-term safety of tattoo inks and highlights the need for stronger regulations and more research, especially as tattoos continue to grow in popularity worldwide. Now, adding to the concern, recent studies have also linked tattoos to a higher risk of lymphoma, which is a type of cancer that affects the lymphatic system, especially in people with large tattoos. Experts stress this does not mean everyone with a tattoo will get sick, but it does suggest tattoos may have lasting effects we're only beginning to understand now. Ooh, all right, that is kind of worrying and scary, isn't it? Okay, let's take a quick break and we'll be back with the topic of the day about toughest things about raising kids in today's world. Stay tuned, we'll be right back.

0: rising to new heights. King Khalid University Stadium is set to bring global football to the stunning city of Abha. King Khalid University Stadium in Abha is already operational but will undergo renovations by 2032. Its capacity will rise from 22,000 to over 45,000 seats, ensuring it's ready to host the world's top teams. FIFA World Cup 2034. Growing together.
1: All right, so the topic question today is, what do you think is the toughest thing about raising kids in today's world? Parents today feel a lot of pressure to do everything perfectly. They try to help kids grow emotionally, be independent, do well in school, and stay active. They also plan activities, check friendships, and track milestones. Books and advice from experts can help, of course, but they also make parenting feel very stressful. In the past, parents mostly followed their instinct. We don't know, we're not saying here it's good or bad, but they followed their instinct. But today, many parents worry about every decision they make, which reminds me of the comment made by Abdullah that today's parents are a bit soft. All right, we got a message from Karim who says, "Hi, Nareen. Social media pressure is huge. Kids compare themselves to others online and it makes them stressed. I spend a lot of time trying to explain reality versus social media." And Nasser says, "Hello, I feel like there is too much pressure to be the perfect parent. There's advice everywhere and it's hard to know if I'm doing the right thing for my children." Yeah, especially if you get advice from other parents, like, and you look at their kids and you know they're not perfect either, right? But every parent thinks they're doing the right thing, and I don't know. Lean says, "Hi, the hardest part for me is balancing everything between school, activities, and screen time. I feel like I need to do too much and never get it right." Yeah, I feel like I was, for me personally, like I was very tough with my kids in a similar way like my parents were in the beginning. And then at a certain point, I felt guilty, I felt bad, and I would contradict myself. And I would be too soft and then too strict, and it just messed them up. It confused them. And I didn't always answer their questions clearly. And I think they just looked at me as either I was naive or... And not a nice word, but I think they thought me a liar because they already knew all the answers because of online access and with their friends. And the fact that I would not give them a straight answer, just, I don't know. And then I tried to make up for that by being their friend, and which, you know, like, I think they played along. They let me think I was their friend sometimes. And now we're all adults. We can laugh about it and talk about it. But at the time, oh my gosh, it was very, very stressful. Now, of course, money and support are big challenges as well for being parents today. Raising a child costs a lot of money for school, childcare, and saving for the future. And a lot of parents don't have family nearby to help. Now, even though technology lets people connect far away, it's not the same as having grandparents or neighbors close by. If you are a person with a lot of family supports, you are very lucky because that is a tradition coming from the past. And it means you have a solid community, a solid support community, and your children have access to a lot of different people around them, people you trust, people who are part of your family. So a lot of parents end up having to manage work, money, and childcare almost alone, and that is super, super stressful. We got a message from Yusuf who says, "Good morning, Nareen. Mental health is a big challenge. My daughter gets anxious about school and friends, and I need to learn how to help her without making things worse." And Khalid says, "Hey there, technology limits are the hardest for me. My son wants to play games all day, but I know he also needs to play outside and be active. And that means I have more work to do when I get home. It's harder on my wife, of course, because I'm at work most of the day." Yeah, work used to be an escape for me as well. Oh my gosh, yes, I didn't have to deal with any of that. And I did not like it when it was school holidays because, oh my gosh, what am I going to do with them at home? I confess, it was hard then, it's harder now. All right then, another break. We'll be right back, everybody. Don't go away.
2: I don't know how we go to where we are. So far removed, I don't know where to start. 'Cause I've been away for far too long, but I implore you, please hold on. I beg you, please hold on.

In Hobar, the third host city, public transport development plans include a high-efficiency multimodal network. This will feature over 4,000 kilometers of roadways, 400 kilometers of public bus routes, one major international airport, and three additional smaller airports. You are listening to SRFM. All right, let's end the show by talking about junk food. Yikes. Okay, just 5 minutes of junk food advertising. Its effect on children? Well, it can push children to eat an extra 130 calories in a single day, according to new British research led by Professor Emma Boylan from the University of Liverpool. The study found that children and teenagers exposed to junk food marketing ate significantly more than those who weren't, and it didn't matter whether the adverts showed food or just a brand logo. Logos from major fast food chains were just as powerful as images of burgers and fries. Hint, hint. Children ate more snacks and more at lunchtime, even hours after seeing the adverts. Now, Professor Boylan says the effect adds up over the day and could easily lead to weight gain if repeated regularly. And as we know, kids are always on screens, so it is repeated regularly. Especially since 5 minutes is far less advertising than children usually see. The research also showed the impact was the same across TV, social media, podcasts, and even billboards. Children with higher body weight were affected even more. Experts say the findings highlight a major gap in planned advertising rules. While some junk food adverts will be restricted, brand-only advertising, like logos and slogans, may still reach young audiences. Health campaigners say the study sends a clear warning. Junk food marketing is shaping what children eat, and stronger protections may be needed to truly safeguard their health. All right, so yeah, more on screens then, huh? So the topic of the day is, what do you think is the toughest thing about raising kids in today's world? And I think the majority of you have said it is technology, access to social media, trends, and peer pressure. And that is a very important influence. It's very, very strong. And some challenges are just different. They're not necessarily always worse. I mean, safety now, one of you said, it used to be on the streets. You have to worry about their safety in the street, but now you got to worry about their safety online. So the online world, parents think more about children's mental health and the future they will live in. Parenting has always been hard, but each generation faces its own problems. And today, the hardest part may be using all the information, advice, and tools available while helping kids grow happy and strong. All right, let's see. We got a few messages. This one's from Rami, who says, hello, I think the biggest problem is time. With work and daily life, I don't always have enough time to spend with my children like I want. Oh, okay, yeah, that's probably universal truth, even before internet. That's a good point. Tariq says, hi, financial pressure is tough. There are so many costs for schools, activities, and saving for the future. It can feel overwhelming sometimes, especially when kids want everything their friends have when they see others' Instagram or other social media. Aisha says, hello, I find emotional support challenging. My kids sometimes feel stressed or sad, and I want to help, but I don't always know the right way. And so, okay, when it comes to money, though, I mean, experts say plan your budget carefully and ask for help when you can, even if it's from friends or family online. My advice is, if you have already financial difficulties, why would you bring a kid? Why? Why would you add to that burden? I mean, just the diapers are enough to break the bank, you know? So take care of your own well-being first.

0: still the parent in other cases. I don't know. It's really, really tough. I can't give you advice. I was no good at it. Anyway, all right. We're done. That's it. I'm stopping. This was me, Noreen Bamana, with director Zeki Rifai. Thank you all for tuning in and have a wonderful day.
1: I crashed my car the other day, too busy thinking about your face, even though I just saw you yesterday. Yeah, it's a hazard to my health, I don't do nothing for myself. You made me turn up late for work again.

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Minutes of Mindfulness. What are the action steps that I can take? There are many things that can help to release or change the feelings that are blocked. Think about what might help to make you feel better. Write a letter to someone you have an issue with and do not mail it. Write a letter and do mail it. Call a friend, call a family member, go to a meeting, talk to somebody who's going through the same thing. You can even beat your pillow, take part in an active sport. You could walk, you could jog, you can turn it over, you could give it time. There are many things you can do. But feelings. These action steps work if we know what our feelings are. But it is not at all unusual to deny or to have blocked feelings. Feelings come in all sizes, shapes, colors, and density. Feelings can be healing and soothing, agitating, or even painful. And sometimes feelings make us feel alive. Other times they're so heavy that we feel as if we're being weighed down or are carrying a burden far too heavy to bear. And sometimes they're so thick that they block us from seeing anything else. There are times that we feel and don't know what it is that we're feeling. And other times we misinterpret our feelings. Anger can do this to us. Anger can cover up many other things that we cannot see until we expel or let out or release or get rid of the anger. Anger can have so many other feelings under it. It can serve as a cover-up for the feeling of powerlessness. It can tell us that we don't feel sad. And when we finally let ourselves experience our anger, we can feel overwhelmed with all the rage and bitterness that has been hidden for years. And as we grow, there are times when we're just full of feelings, and this is often a most unusual state for us to be in, since most of us have suppressed our feelings for years. It has been natural for us, an instinctual survival mechanism to block our painful feelings. We might have blocked them in a number of ways. So we gradually risk getting in touch with our feelings. We become willing to give up some of the blocks and let our truth in. We begin to make our own acquaintances. We begin to find out who we really are. We begin to get to know ourselves without our masks, without our blocks, without our walls, and most of all, without our mood alerters. Some of us might recognize a feeling for the first time in many years. As this begins to happen, we begin to let ourselves feel anything, and it can be frightening. Some of the feelings will be painful and sad, but can it also be good? It can feel alive. And naturally, when some things feel good, we want more of it. We want to hold on tightly to what feels good and not let it go. We might even discover that we can do things just to keep feeling because it makes us feel so alive. For example, anger can stimulate the adrenaline. We can enjoy the feeling and stay mad, unwilling to work things through, unwilling to give up this natural high. A self-pity can feel natural. We have felt bad for ourselves for so many years. We might want to hold on to this feeling and continue to feel this way because we deserve it. As we begin to allow ourselves to have our feelings, as we learn how to watch them and get to know them, we learn that feelings don't stay. They move on to make room for other feelings to come in. By having our feelings and getting to know them, we will see that they will fade out and pass on. New feelings move in, fade, and pass on so that newer feelings from newer experiences can come in. We just learn to go with the flow, no longer controlled by our feelings. In our search for inner peace, we have to continue to look within ourselves for those answers

0: And so here are some questions we can ask ourselves as we continue on this journey within. In this process of self-examination, trust that you are in the process of discovering new ideas which will lead you to your next step. What are the things that keep me feeling peaceful? What do I want? What do I need? Where do I react physically to upset in my body? What do I do with my anger? And what is my immediate reaction when someone or something upsets me? You can also ask yourself, do I have someone I can talk to when I feel upset? Is there an action step I need to do to become free? And only then you will know what you are feeling. And those are our mindful moments.
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Ladies and gentlemen, welcome to a new episode of Saudi Arabia's Urban Development Program. Today, I'm excited to take you through Numaj, a hotel named after a star rising in the ancient valley of Al-Ula. Let me ask you something. When was the last time a hotel was named after a star? Not a movie star, an actual star, up in the night sky. And that's exactly what's happening right now in one of the most breathtaking places in the kingdom, and it's a story that really blends ancient history and modern luxury. And most importantly, the stars overhead. Let me tell you about Numaj. First, the location, because it's half

magic there. Al-Ula, if you've never been, is a vast ancient valley in the northwest of Saudi Arabia. You've got towering sandstone cliffs that rises out of the desert in shapes that almost looks sculpted by hand. This is a place of staggering natural beauty. And here in its extraordinary setting, a new luxury hotel is being built. Numaj is owned by the Public Investment Fund, PIF, and they've officially started construction on that hotel.

Now the details. Nomage is going to be a 250-key hotel. What this means is that it will be 250 rooms and suites, and it's expected to open somewhere in 2027. So here's the story that gets really lovely. The name, Nomage. Where does a name like that come from? It comes from the stars. It's specifically derived from a star system called Nursae Majoris, part of the constellation we know as the Great Bear, or Ursa Major. And historically, this star was associated with Al-Ula. It was used as a guiding reference point by ancient travelers crossing these lands. Long before GPS and long before maps on a phone, travelers moving through this valley would look up at the night sky and use the stars to find their way. And this hotel is named after one of those very stars. So the whole design concept, from the idea, a theme rooted in discovery, in light, in a deep connection to the land itself. The hotel is being designed by a team behind one of Al-Ula's most famous landmarks, the iconic Maraya, which means mirror. Now, if you don't know Maraya by name, you've almost certainly seen photos of it, or somewhere on TikTok you've seen a video. Maraya is the stunning mirrored concert hall in Al-Ula. It's a building completely covered in mirrors, so that it reflects the desert's landscape around it and almost disappears into the valley. You know, in fact, Maraya holds a Guinness World Record as the largest mirrored building on the planet. It was set back in 2019, so the design pedigree behind Nomage is connected to that very same architectural magic. Al-Ula Development Company was announced in 2023 with a very specific and very thoughtful mission: to develop Al-Ula into a global destination to visit, to live in, to invest in, also while preserving its natural environment and heritage in its culture. There is a balance in everything. So why does this single hotel matter in the grand scheme of things? Let me explain. Because it's more than just 250 rooms. Tourism is one of the central pillars of Vision 2030, the plan to diversify our economy away from its traditional reliance on oil, and to build a world-class tourism destination. You need world-class places for people to stay. You can have the most beautiful landscape on Earth, and Al-Ula absolutely qualifies. A luxury hotel like Nomage, operated by a globally trusted name, sends a clear signal to international travelers: Al-Ula is open, Al-Ula is ready, and Al-Ula offers an experience worth of its setting.

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And here's another detail that really brings the whole story full circle. 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You might be unfamiliar with this policy. 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What is a dark sky policy? It means deliberately keeping light pollution low so that the night sky stays clear, dark, and full of stars. It sounds poetic. A hotel named after a star in a valley where ancient travelers once navigated by the stars, deliberately designed to keep those very stars visible overhead. Everything connects, very much like the stars in constellations.

Now, let me leave you with the big picture. Imagine it's 2027, you arrive at Numaj, and the sun is setting over Al-Ula, the sandstone cliffs are glowing in the past, in the golden desert light, you check into a beautiful suite designed by world-class designers, the same minds behind the mirror at Maraya. You have dinner at one of the five venues, then unwind at the wellness facilities, and then night falls. And out here, far from the city lights, is a place that deliberately protects its dark skies. This is not a place designed for us just to sleep in. This is a story we carry with us forever.

I'm very happy and excited to see that the PIF has invested and is constructing a project of this beauty and glamour in one of the world's most amazing landscapes we have ever seen, Al-Ula. This is something to definitely track and add to our list of one of the places we'd all love to visit. Thank you all for tuning in and listening to Saudi Arabia's Urban Development Program right here on SRFM. And until we catch you all on the next episode, stay safe, take care, and bye-bye for now.

The FIFA World Cup has enjoyed remarkable geographical diversity throughout its history. To date, 18 countries have hosted the tournament, beginning with Uruguay, Italy, France, Brazil, Switzerland, Sweden, Chile, and England. They were followed by Mexico, Germany, Argentina, Spain, and the United States, South Korea, Japan, South Africa, Russia, and Qatar. The current edition returns to North America with the United States and Mexico hosting once again, alongside Canada, which will host World Cup matches for the first time in its history.

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0: Coral reefs. Their bright, vivid colors can be seen in tropical ocean waters around the globe. Beyond their brilliant appearance lies a hidden significance. Coral are animals. Though they may look like colorful plants, coral are in fact made up of tiny animals called polyps. These invertebrates can range from the size of a pinhead to a bit larger than a basketball. Each polyp consists of a soft, sac-like body topped by a mouth covered in stinging tentacles. To protect their soft bodies and add support, the polyps secrete limestone skeletons, or calicles. Corals are mega-builders. Polyp calicles connect to one another, creating a colony that acts as a single organism. As colonies grow over hundreds and thousands of years, they join with other colonies and become reefs that can grow to hundreds of miles long. The largest coral reef is Australia's Great Barrier Reef, which began growing about 20,000 years ago. Coral reefs are some of the most diverse ecosystems on Earth. Though they cover less than 1% of the ocean floor, coral reefs are home to 25% of all marine creatures. It's been estimated that up to 2 million species inhabit coral reefs, rivaling the biodiversity of the rainforest. The reefs provide rich habitat that helps protect young fish as they grow. Coral are translucent. Coral reefs get their rainbow of colors from algae or zooxanthellae that live in their tissue. Though corals use their tentacles to capture some food, most of their food comes from the algae they house. When coral becomes stressed by pollution or other factors, they evict their algae. Coral bleaching results, revealing corals' white skeletons. Coral provide a window to the past. As coral grow, their limestone skeletons form layers, similar to tree rings, that vary in composition and thickness based on ocean conditions at the time, with some coral reefs growing for thousands or even millions of years. Scientists can study these layers to reveal what the Earth's climate may have been like in the ancient past. Unfortunately, climate change is putting corals' future in danger, along with the millions of species that inhabit the reefs and the 500 million people that rely on reef fish for food. Warming waters result in prolonged coral bleaching that kill coral reefs or leave them vulnerable to other threats. Without significant action on climate change, our oceans could lose many of their colorful reefs by the end of the century.
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1: Can we be honest for a second? Some of us are not watching our favorite shows anymore. We're revisiting them. You finish a long day, open your streaming app, scroll for 20 minutes, looking for something new, and somehow end up rewatching the same comfort show for the fifth time. And honestly, you're not alone. Today we're talking about comfort shows, why we love them so much, why people rewatch them, and surprisingly, what these shows can actually teach us about life. First of all, what is a comfort show? A comfort show is that series you return to when you're stressed, overwhelmed, emotionally tired, lonely, anxious, or simply want something familiar. It's the show you play while eating dinner, folding laundry, studying, cleaning your room, or trying to relax after work. And usually, you already know exactly what happens. You know the jokes, you know the characters, you know the emotional moments. But somehow, that predictability is exactly what makes it comforting. And honestly, comfort shows became more important because modern life became louder. Think about it. Every single day, we're consuming notifications, bad news, short videos, trends, opinions, emails, deadlines, and nonstop information. Our brains are constantly overstimulated. So when people come home, many don't want intense storytelling anymore. They want stressful plots, emotionally exhausting episodes, or complicated storylines that require full concentration. Sometimes people just want familiarity, and comfort shows provide emotional safety.

What's interesting is that comfort shows are usually not watched for suspense. Nobody who watches a comfort show thinking, I wonder what's gonna happen. You already know. But that's the point. In a world filled with uncertainty, familiar stories feel calming. It's almost psychological. Your brain relaxes because it already knows the emotional outcome. That's why people often return to shows during stressful periods, heartbreak, burnout, life transitions, or difficult emotional moments. Comfort shows become emotional routine. And another reason people love comfort shows, the characters start feeling familiar, almost like people you grew up with. Over time, viewers become emotionally attached to the friendships, inside jokes, routines, maybe even the cafes, the apartments, the intro music, the music, and overall the atmosphere of the show. That emotional attachment becomes powerful. Some people say, "This show got me through university. I watched this during lockdown. This reminds me of home. I watched this with my family growing up." At that point, the show becomes connected to memory itself. And honestly, comfort shows can teach us a lot too. Not necessarily through huge life lessons, but through small emotional truths. A lot of comfort shows teach friendship, resilience, loyalty, communication, humor during difficult times, and the importance of community, because many comfort shows revolve around ordinary life or people, making mistakes, figuring things out, struggling, growing, and learning how to move through life together. That's relatable. One thing comfort shows teach us really well is that life doesn't need to be perfect to still be meaningful. Characters often fail, they embarrass themselves, they lose opportunities, they argue, struggle financially, or feel lost. But life continues. And somehow viewers find comfort in that realism mixed with humor. Because it reminds people, you don't need to have everything figured out at all time. Comfort shows also teach us emotional balance. Many of them show characters navigating careers, relationships, friendships, family pressure, and adulthood. And viewers grow alongside them. Sometimes people even revisit comfort shows at different ages and suddenly understand characters differently. When you're younger, one character makes sense. When you grow older, suddenly another character becomes more relatable. That's one of the fascinating things about rewatching. You change, so the show changes too. Another reason comfort shows are powerful, they normalize ordinary happiness. Not every meaningful moment has to be dramatic. Sometimes happiness looks like eating with friends, sitting in a familiar cafe, laughing at something small, also having a routine, or simply feeling understood. Comfort shows celebrate everyday life. And honestly, modern culture sometimes forgets the beauty of ordinary moments. There's also something comforting about consistency. Comfort shows remind people that routines matter, connections matter, and familiar spaces matter. In real life, everything changes constantly. People move away, friendships evolve, jobs change. Life becomes unpredictable. But comfort shows stay the same.

The episodes don't change. The characters don't leave unexpectedly. The world remains familiar. That stability feels emotionally reassuring. And honestly, rewatching comfort shows should not be seen as unproductive. Some people joke, why are you watching the same thing again? But comfort entertainment serves a real emotional purpose. It helps people decompress, feel safe, regulate emotions, and mentally rest. Sometimes healing looks like less like motivation and more like rewatching your favorite episode while eating snacks on the couch. Now, of course, blockbuster TV still matters. People still love cinematic storytelling, huge plot twists, and exciting new worlds. But comfort shows serve a different emotional role. Blockbuster shows create excitement. Comfort shows create reassurance. One feels thrilling, the other feels like home. And honestly, sometimes people need home more than hype. At the end of the day, comfort shows are about more than entertainment. They are emotional routine, nostalgia, familiarity, safety, and connection. They remind us, ordinary moments matter, friendships matter, laughter matter, and life doesn't always need to be dramatic to be meaningful. And maybe that's why people keep returning to them. Because sometimes, after a long day, people don't want surprise. They just want something that quietly says, "Welcome back."

0: A compound exercise is one that uses multiple muscle groups at the same time to perform a movement. A good example of a compound exercise is the squat. It uses many muscles in the legs and lower body, such as quadriceps, hamstrings, calves, glutes, as well as engaging the core and lower back. Compound exercises are prescribed to athletes as they replicate movements that are more natural and ensure the athlete is training as efficiently as possible. Take the squat again. It is replacing the movement for standing up, driving forward, jumping, and many other movements you might see in sports or real life, with each muscle getting attention during the movement. The other benefits of adding compound exercises into your workout are as follows: burning more calories per exercise as more muscles are being used, allows you to work more muscles in the short space of time, increasing the efficiency of your workout. It also can help to improve coordination and balance. It can help to improve joint mobility and stability through moving in natural patterns. It increases your heart rate during strength training, helping to assist the improvement of the cardiovascular system. It also allows you to exercise the same muscle group for longer periods with lower levels of fatigue. Finally, it allows you to lift heavier weights and build overall strength more quickly.
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Okay, welcome back, y'all. Welcome back. Now listen, listen. Today's a sad show. It's a let's feel sorry for ourselves kind of show. Come on. We have to have one kind of show like that. I think that's important. Okay? I'll tell you what it is after this.

Okay, now listen. What did I tell you? We're going to feel sorry for ourselves. Well, it's not really feel sorry for ourselves, but kind of like under the umbrella, let's say. I just want to ask you guys a question, please. Why does it bother us? Just stay with me for a second. Why does it bother us when someone doesn't like us? Okay, now, look, first response, I know what you're going to say. No, I don't care. I don't care when nobody likes, la, la, la. Inside of us, deep down inside, it bothers us. For a second. Now, don't get me wrong. Wait a minute. Just hear me out. Hear me out. You could have 100 people who appreciate you, support you, laugh at your jokes, and enjoy your company. Yet somehow, there's just that one person. One person who doesn't like, who it doesn't really, you're not their cup of tea. And you ask yourself, why? And why? I didn't do anything. If you did something to that person, then you would say, fine. I'm drinking my soup. But if you did nothing, you did nothing to that person. So what happened here? Why don't they like us? Why do we give so much power to people who don't even like us? This is the question, and we know that it hurts, and this is the question that we're going to talk about today. Stay tuned, y'all. I'll be right back.

We're talking about being disliked today. For no reason, man. For no reason. There you are walking around, minding your own business, trying to be nice, you know, kind of like starting the new year or the new month or the new phase of your life, being a nice person. And there you meet somebody who kind of just like gives you the cold shoulder. We're not talking about foreigners here. We're talking about close people. So let me just set the scene, so you can just understand where I'm going at. So let's say you go into a family get together, if you will. Okay. And one of your family members you kind of really like, you know, you kind of look up to them. You like them. Yani, you smile when you think about them. You smile because you like them. Yani, what they see from you is the good side. Let's put it at that. You will never show that person your bad side or your ugly side or this side or the silly side. You'll show them the good side. And then you see them and they kind of like act like you're invisible. Why? And then you think maybe not, maybe you're just imagining it. But then you say something. You try to make a joke. Now get this one. This is the most embarrassing thing in the whole entire world. You know, sometimes, now I'm talking about people who are not really social, okay? So if you come out and you want to say a joke, you have to think about, you organize the joke in your brain and you get the courage. You really get that courage to say that joke. It's not really a joke, not like two men walked into it. No. It's just like a funny little sentence, maybe an add-on. And then you say it. You hold your breath and you're waiting for just a smile, man. Just give me a smile. I got that courage. I said that joke. And what does the person do that you admire so much? They just go on their phone. Act like they didn't even hear it. It was that uninteresting. You were that invisible that that person couldn't even be tactful and give you just like just a smile. Okay, let's not go to a smile. A smirk. Nothing. And it bothers us. Look, it bothers us because sometimes when from people you don't really care about, from people like you just don't care, you know, everybody has their own. We have a lot of people that we just don't like for no reason at all. But when somebody close, it kind of hurts, it stings. And listen. The word we're saying here is disliked, not hated, not attacked. These people will love you. If something happens, they'll come running, but they just don't like you. You're just not amusing to them. Your stories aren't amusing. I don't know, but they just don't like you. Look, we can dissect why people dislike you. From here to tomorrow, you'll never really put your finger on it. The same way is if I ask you, why do you dislike that person so much? It's a person that you see and just on a daily basis, no reason at all, you just dislike. You just can't put your finger on it. The thing is, simply knowing that someone doesn't particularly like you, and no matter how confident we pretend to be, most of us care more than we'd like to admit. We care. I don't care what kind of person you are or you claim to be. We will always care just a tiny little bit, if somebody dislikes you. Stay tuned, y'all. Be right back.

0: Welcome back to All Things Considered. Now listen, let's go back in time. Let's go back thousands of years ago, back in time. You know what happened? Being rejected those times wasn't just uncomfortable, it was kind of dangerous because humans survived in tribes. So being excluded from a group could literally mean something dangerous. So our brains developed on an alarm system. Now we have an alarm system. Even today, let's come back to today. Social rejection activates some kind of something in your brain associated with physical pain. Actually feel pain. Give me a break. I know it's... Look, I don't know why, but it is what it is. And don't tell me you don't feel it or you've never felt it. You do feel some kind of physical pain going on when somebody just doesn't like you. And the sad truth is that being disliked actually hurts. Not metaphorically. Mm-mm. But your brain actually treats it like a threat. Now, the thing is, why? Okay, let's think about it this way. How come when strangers don't like us, we don't care? Who cares? If a random person, for example, online dislikes you, they call you names, you don't care. You might get annoyed for a second. It's like, why would you say that? But then you're like, yeah, you usually move on. You're just like, who cares? He has his right. She has his right. Her right to not like me. Who cares? You don't like me, I don't like you. But then it's not the real you, because what they see is just like, you know, the online version of you. But people who actually know the real you, their opinion isn't attached to your identity. It's we're not talking about, you know, the people that are online, but the people who know the real you. Somebody close like a friend or a sibling or a parent or a colleague or an uncle. Someone you've invested time and love and energy into. You've seen them since the first days of your life. That stings. Why? Because it's personal now. You don't see the online version of a person. They know you. From day one, they know you. So here you start wondering and you start questioning about your own character. If someone from our inside circle doesn't like us, what do we often ask ourselves? We don't say what's wrong with them. We don't call them conceited. We don't call them names because they're normal with other people. They smile and they joke and they accept everything, everything from other people. It's just you. And so you start asking yourself, and here's the hard part. This is the part that stings. You start questioning your own personality and you say, what's wrong with me? That's where the pain begins. Because you start replaying conversations. You start questioning things. You start asking yourself, maybe you didn't call them. Maybe you didn't do. Maybe you didn't put in effort. And you start analyzing conversations, expressions, revisiting old situations, and you start looking for clues. See? That's the part that stings. So when you walk into a family gathering, for example, and everybody is smiling, but there's that one relative who's like, oh God, brother. What? And they barely acknowledge you and they make you feel invisible. You know, one of the most hurtful things in the whole entire world, among a list of things that are hurtful, but this is like maybe in the top tier, is that people who try and they actually make an effort to make you feel invisible. Nobody likes feeling invisible. You don't want to be the star or this or that, but being invisible is a bit harsh. So stay tuned. We're going to dissect it. Listen, we have to get to the bottom of this. Maybe there's a solution. Who's wrong? Is it you or is it them? Stay tuned, y'all.
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Welcome back, y'all. Welcome back. Today we're talking about being disliked and why it just gives us an uncomfortable feeling. It stinks. It's not nice being disliked, especially if you didn't do anything to that person, man. It's easy. You know, I made a lot of shows talking about the other side, like being the person who doesn't like somebody for no reason at all. There's just no chemistry. There's just, you just don't like them. But now it's the flip side and it's not so fun. It's the flip side. You're disliked for no reason at all. You have no idea why. And you're starting to question your character. You're starting to remember things that maybe you're not really that proud of. Yeah. And you're like, okay, maybe I have an answer to the question of why. But listen, let's give examples of everybody. Everybody could relate to these examples. Okay. For example, you could be disliked, as I told you, in the family gathering. You could be at work. Everybody's laughing and joking, but then you go in and they're like, they don't like you at work. Why? Everybody greets each other. They get each other coffee. But you never get coffee. They invite everybody in. Let's go. Let's go after work. You get, but you're not invited. Okay, let me ask you an honest question. Let's be honest with each other because we're all in the same boat and we're all buddies here. If they did invite you, would you go? You're probably saying no, right? You just want to be invited. But you know deep down you don't want to go. Maybe sometime they tried. Or maybe they asked around. You know, is that person that like, you know, are they easygoing? Your reputation's probably there. People kind of like, they're like, nah, don't bother with that person because she's like introverted. She's antisocial. Just nah. So maybe you never know. I mean, look, you know, sometimes, now this one, not so much, but it's still there. Social media, you put up a picture, okay? I'm not saying like, you know, one of those funny TikTok videos or anything, but let's say you put a picture of yourself or somewhere and you post it on the close family group. It could be like a private one or something. You don't get likes on it. You keep on looking. Why didn't anybody like my picture? I mean, just be nice and like it. Why are we so adamant? We're so concerned about why people like us. Why? Well, here are things that we need to remember when we kind of fall into that trap. Not everyone is supposed to like you. Okay? And obviously, from people you don't know, who cares? But from people you know, an uncle, an aunt, a family member, they don't like you. Should they not like you? Yeah. Think about the people that, you know, you don't connect with them on a daily basis. It's not like, you know, they have to like you. They're not bad people. They're just not your people. And the same applies to you. So always remember that. They're not bad people. They're just not your people. You have that circle that likes you. Concentrate on them. How many times have I repeated this sentence? It's just when our brain kind of goes, why? That question, why, always puts us in trouble. And sometimes, you know, let's say it's somebody else who doesn't like you. Maybe it has nothing to do with you. Maybe they're stressed out. How come? Why can't we just say maybe that person was just on an off day? It's not like they were acting like you were invisible. They were just off. Weren't you ever off? And you found everybody's jokes or stories. Just be quiet. I'm just not in the mood today. They're not in the mood. Let's give them that. We'll give them that excuse. Maybe have some personal problems. Maybe they're in a bad mood. You know, familiarity doesn't guarantee affection. Just because someone is family doesn't mean
you all naturally have to, by blood, get along. Relationships still require effort, respect, and compatibility. Let's say, for example, it was your uncle. Maybe in Eid you didn't go to them, and maybe you didn't put in effort, so they kind of got upset with you. There's always, look, always, this brings us back to why don't they like me? We can't get over ourselves, can we? There has to be a reason, because God forbid somebody just doesn't like you for you, or for your own character, your own personality, just not like, God forbid, there has to be an underlying reason. Well, here it is, buddy. Sometimes there's no underlying reason. Sometimes there's no explanation. They just don't like you. Get over it. Oh, that's hard. Stay tuned, y'all. Be right back.

Okay, I've got some questions for you. Okay, before I give you this awesome ending, I'm going to give you some questions just so we can sit and contemplate. Because I told you guys, it's a feel sorry for ourselves kind of day. So might as well just add some salt to the sting. How about that? Question number one. Have you ever spent days thinking about someone who probably wasn't even thinking about you at all? Didn't even occur on their brain, on their mind. You're nothing. But then you're obsessing. You're obsessing why they treated you that way or this or that. Number two. Huh? Why do we remember criticism more than compliments? Why? It was just one criticism.

You got 1,000 compliments. It's so sad. We've come to a time in our life where we don't even believe when somebody compliments you. You think, oh, they're just being nice. Sad, sad, sad. I told you. Here's another question. Have you ever realized later that someone disliking you was actually a blessing? Let them dislike you. Good. But you still don't like it, do you? And one last question. What's worse? What's worse here? Someone openly disliking you or pretending to like you? Someone openly disliking you or pretending to like you? I'd rather have pretend to like me. I don't care what you say behind my back. Oh, good. Take my sins. But nah. Openly disliking me? Nah. Listen, you guys. Listen. Let's put a lid on this. Khalas, we felt sorry for ourselves for a whole hour. I'm not going to do this show many times. It's a one-off. Maybe we're growing older. Maybe growing older isn't about getting everyone to like you. You know, maybe it's about becoming comfortable with the fact that some people just won't. So no matter how kind you are, no matter how helpful you are, no matter how hard you try, someone, somewhere, they just won't like you. And that's okay. And they could be someone close, someone near, someone... That's it. At the end of the day, the goal isn't to collect approval. The goal is to build a life so genuine, so meaningful, and so authentic that the opinions of a few people no longer have the power to steal your joy. Halas? Halas. I think with that ending, we could just get over it. Let's get over ourselves. Halas. Let's move on. Let's accept the fact it's not in our control. We don't care. And that's it. And this was me, Hadidi, behind the mic. Mandarasid behind controls. And I am out of here. Adios, y'all. See you guys tomorrow.

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0: Generations of football legends have left their mark on the history of the game. But when it comes to the FIFA World Cup, some records stand above the rest. Germany's Miroslav Klose remains the all-time leading scorer in World Cup history with 16 goals, one ahead of Brazilian legend Ronaldo. Klose has held this record since his final World Cup appearance in 2014, during which he scored against both Ghana and Brazil. Stay tuned for more fascinating World Cup facts only on SRFM.

Good afternoon and welcome everyone. Yeah, it is one of those awesome little segments that you guys hear across the day. It is a fitness bit here on SRFM with me, Dre, double A. And as normal, we're going to go through something fun and healthy and hopefully something that's going to help you with your wellness. And today's focus is going to be family wellness, building a healthier home together. So yeah, good afternoon and welcome everyone, and hopefully you're doing well. Good evening, good morning, whenever you might be listening to this. Today we're talking about something that affects every single one of us in some way, shape or form, and that is family wellness. Now, when you hear the word wellness, you often think about things like gym memberships, diets, fitness watches, or maybe someone drinking a green smoothie at 6 o'clock in the morning. But real wellness is much bigger than that, everyone. And wellness is about how we live, how we connect, how we rest, how we eat, how we move, and how we support one another.

One of the most powerful places where wellness begins is not in the gym. It begins at home. Family wellness is about creating the perfect household. It's not about everyone eating perfectly or exercising every day or never using screens and never feeling stressed. This is just not realistic. Family wellness is about building simple habits that help everyone in the home feel healthier, safer, more connected, and more supported. One of the first areas to think about is obviously movement. Children learn so much from what they see. If they see movement as punishment, they may grow up seeing exercise as something negative. But if they see movement as fun, social, and a part of everyday life, if they see you moving, mom and dad, they are more likely to carry that attitude into adulthood. Does not mean every family needs to join a sports club or train like athletes. It can be as simple as family walks after dinner, playing some football in the garden, dancing in the living room, swimming on the weekend, or just going to the park. The key is this: make movement feel normal. Not forced, not stressful, not competitive all the time, just normal. A child who grows up in a home where movement is part of life learns that the body is something to care for, not something to ignore. Another part of family wellness is the best part. That is food. Now, food can be a sensitive subject. I get it. Many families are busy. Parents are working. Children have school, homework, activities, social lives. Fast food, snacks, and convenience meals are sometimes part of reality. And that's okay. I do love me some wings now and then. But family wellness is not about shame. It's about awareness. A good starting point is to ask, how often do we eat together as a family? Even one or two shared meals a week can make a huge difference. Sitting together without rushing gives families a chance to connect. It gives parents a chance to model balanced eating, and it gives children a chance to talk. When last have you spoken to your kids? And around the table, food becomes more than nutrition. It becomes communication. It becomes culture. It becomes connection. A simple goal could be this: one family meal per week where phones are away, the television is off, and everyone has a chance to speak. Ask questions. What was the best part of your day? What was difficult about today? What are you looking forward to tomorrow? These small conversations can build emotional wellness in ways we sometimes underestimate.

Now, sleep is another major part of family health. Now, in many homes, sleep is the first thing sacrificed. Children stay up late on devices, parents work late, weekends become unpredictable. Everyone becomes tired, irritable, and less able to cope. And I mean, this just sparks sometimes the weekends for us. Now, sleep affects both your mood, your concentration, your learning, your appetite, recovery, and obviously emotional control. Children, sleep is not a luxury. It's a part of growth and development. For adults, sleep is not a weakness. It is maintenance. Now, a family sleep routine does not need to be complicated. It can start with some small steps: reducing screen time before bed, creating a regular bedtime for children, keeping bedrooms calm, and make the last part of the evening slower. One powerful family habit is digital sunset. That means at a certain time, devices are away. Not because technology is bad, but because the brain needs time to slow down. And yes, moms and dads, adults need it too. Children are very quick to notice when adults say one thing and do another. If we tell children to get off their screens while we are scrolling next to them, the message becomes weak. Now, family wellness works best when it is shared.

Now, let's talk about emotional wellness. A healthy family is not a family that never argues. A healthy family is one that learns how to repair. Every home has stressful days. Goodness, we all know that. Every parent loses patience sometimes. And every child has moments of frustration. That's normal. The important question is, what happens after? Do we apologize? Do we talk? Do we listen? Do we allow our children to express feelings without immediately shutting them down? Sometimes children don't need a lecture. They need language. Instead of saying, stop crying, we can say, I can see you're upset. Tell me what happened. Instead of saying, don't be angry, we can say, it's okay to feel angry, but let's find a safe way to deal with it. This teaches children emotional regulation. It teaches them that feelings are not dangerous. Feelings are signals. And when children learn to understand their emotions, they become better equipped to manage stress, friendship disappointment, and pressure. Another important part of family wellness is role modeling. Parents and adults often put themselves last. They take care of everyone else but ignore their own health. But children notice. If they see adults constantly exhausted, constantly stressed, constantly skipping meals, constantly saying, I don't have time for myself, they may grow up believing that adulthood means self-neglect. Taking care of yourself is not selfish. It teaches your family that health matters. That might mean going for a walk. That might mean setting boundaries for yourself at work. It might mean asking for help. It might mean resting when you're tired. A healthy family does not begin with one big dramatic change. It begins with small decisions repeated often. Drink more water, move together, eat together when possible, sleep better, talk more, listen more, laugh more. And perhaps the most important, create a home where health is not about pressure, but about care. So, here is today's family wellness challenge. I want you to choose one small habit for this week. Just one. Maybe one family walk, maybe one no phone dinner, maybe one early bedtime, maybe one honest conversation. Do not try to change everything at once. Start small, because healthy families are not built through perfection. They are built through consistency, connection, and care. This has been your Fitbit reminder for the day. So take care of yourself, take care of each other, and remember, the healthiest homes are not always the busiest or the most organized. They are the ones where people, every single one of you, feel supported, feel seen, and feel loved. Thanks for joining me. This has been Dre Debele for your Fitness Bit here on SRFM, the heart of KSA. Goodbye.

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1: Hey yo, you blew it. I could tell you knew it, but you was like, screw it. 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
1: Hey, it's a mess out there. 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I'm good right here. I've been

First life lesson. You are worth it. Radiate self-esteem and you will look and feel sensational. Fight your natural inclination to dislike yourself and start to appreciate your unique and special look. Don't compare yourself with glossy media images. You will always be disappointed. You are so much more than your dress size. Always remember this. The most exciting and attractive woman or man is the one who radiates self-esteem because they know their true worth. And say the following mantra to yourself, I am perfect the way I am. Be body confident. Use assertive body language and show that you respect you. Remember that.

Next life lesson, you are a walking miracle. Yep, you truly are. I know you probably feel too fat, too lazy, too thin, not successful enough, not clever enough, but you really are good enough, just the way you are. Forget your hang-ups and take a long, slow look around you. There's just so much to appreciate and give thanks for, and appreciation makes you feel fabulous. There is no doubt. I want you to try this just for today. Today your mantra is, I appreciate my life. Say this throughout the day, and whenever you remember, give thanks and count your blessings, and notice the difference in your day.

next life lesson, overcome your setbacks. We're always having to face difficult situations where things don't go the way we want them to. Because life is actually like that. So try the following to help you overcome your obstacles. Whenever you feel rejected, fed up, unloved, or out of control, recognize your feelings and then move on. Remember that no one has a clear path through life, so keep upbeat. Ask yourself how important this incident is in the grand scheme of your life. Respect the way you deal with a difficult situation, and finally, change your attitude. For example, if they won't employ you, well, that's their loss. If your relationship has ended, well, maybe you are better off single. Remember that.

I've said this one many, many times, but here's our final life lesson. Be forgiving. Forgiveness is all about letting go. If you can't forgive someone, your angry thoughts will connect you with them forever. Is there someone you find it difficult to forgive? Well, if so, ask yourself, what are you gaining from not forgiving this person? So then take the following steps. Examine exactly why and what hurt you and why. Express this in an appropriate way. Forgive, let go, and set yourself free. It's better than even setting them free. You're actually setting yourself free. If this feels just too hard, then try visualizing yourself forgiving the person. This will have a powerful effect on your relationship with them. Hard to believe? Well, try it and see for yourself. I wish you my very best. Live a good life and be happy.

Hey everyone, welcome on back to Cybersecurity Daily, just for you, and we're back at it again with a new episode. And this one, I want to focus on old phones, old devices, having our data inside of it. This was a question raised a million times by a million people, but never got the answer. Quick question for you, how many old phones, old laptops do you have just lying around the house right now? In a drawer, in a box, at the back of a cupboard. And one of those you've probably sold or given away or traded in the few years. Are you absolutely certain you wiped them properly? Because today, I want to take you through one of the most overlooked security risks out there. And it's not some far-off hacker in another country, it's the second-hand device system, the one you sell, the one you could buy. Both directions carry a huge risk most people never think about. I'm going to start with the side most people get wrong, selling or giving away your old device. We all upgrade our phones to a shiny new one. The old one still gets value. You sell it online or you trade it. Maybe you pass it down to a relative. Easy money. Maybe a good deed. No problem, right? Here's the uncomfortable question. What was on that phone? Let's really think about it. Years of photos, some of them very personal messages, conversations you've had, emails, still likely logged in. You know the rest. Now you might be thinking, it's fine, I deleted my stuff. Okay, great. Here's the trap. The thing almost nobody understands. On many of these devices, simply deleting files or even just signing out doesn't actually erase the data the way you think it does. When you delete a file, very often a device just removes the label that points to it, the signpost, while the actual information lingers underneath. This isn't hypothetical, ladies and gentlemen, this is real. There are documented cases over the years of people buying secondhand devices and discovering the previous owner's personal photos, financial records, even their still logged-in accounts sitting right there. Go ahead and flip this around, y'all. And imagine it's your data, your photos, your accounts, in a stranger's hands. That's the risk we're casually taking every time we pass a device on without doing it properly. Okay, million-dollar question. How do you sell or give away a device safely? I'm gonna give you a proper checklist so that you guys are taking notes. Step one, hope you guys got your pen and paper ready. If you're driving, I don't think you can do both. Take mental notes. Back up anything you want to keep. Photos, contacts, files, notes. Get them safely on your new device or into your cloud account first. Do this before anything else. The next steps are going to wipe everything, and there's no undo button. Step two, this is the one people skip, signing out of your accounts properly and remove the device from them. Sign out of your emails, accounts, your app store, social media, everything. This is doubly important because many modern photos have a security feature that locks the device to your account. What this means is if you don't remove it first, you can actually leave the new owner with a locked, useless device. All right, let's move on to step three, to a full factory reset. Not deleting your apps and photos one by one. Just go into the settings and do the proper complete erase all content and settings reset button. See, on modern phones, this does the job properly because the storage is encrypted and a real factory reset effectively throws away the key that unlocks it. Without those keys, the leftover information is just meaningless, scrambled information. If it's an older phone, physically remove the SIM card and any memory card before it leaves your hands. People forget these all the time, unfortunately. A little memory card can be absolutely packed with photos and data. Take them out, keep them, or destroy them. Now, I need to flip things around here because buying secondhand also has its own risks that can cut the other way. When you buy a used phone or a laptop, you're trusting a complete stranger. And the danger here isn't always the previous owner's leftover data. It's what might have been deliberately left on the device. A secondhand device could, in theory, come with hidden software.
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And don't trust whatever is currently on it. 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That single step clears out vast majorities of risks in one go. And it costs you nothing but a few minutes. Now, once it's wiped and you've set it up fresh, make sure it updates to the latest software. Those updates contain the newest security protections. And a device that's just been sitting in a drawer for over a year or two, they're missing all of them. Every patch, every fix released. Get it current before you start really using it. And a special word on the devices people never even think about. The printer, the smart TV, and the smart watch. Anything with a memory. I know a lot of you might be saying, Uthman, come on, let's be realistic. Welcome to the real world, yo. Many modern machines and smart devices, they quietly store data internally. When they get passed on or sold, that sold data can go right along with them. The same principle applies to almost anything you're getting rid of. If it has a memory and it connects to your life, it needs to be wiped before it leaves your hands. So I need to tie all of this together with the big picture and the lesson, because it's a simple one, and I hope you guys remember. We obsess over data we can see. The phone in our hand, we guard carefully with our lives, right? But the real risk is the data we forget about. We're careful with brand new phones and totally careless with the old ones, right? Criminals know this and they count on that. They know the forgotten old phone is the soft target, the back door we left unlocked and walked away. So your homework after this is go find those old devices in your drawers, your boxes, your cupboards. It's best not good to leave them sitting there like little time capsules of your personal life. Either wipe them properly or pass them on responsibly. Or if they're truly finished, dispose of them safely. Whenever the time comes when you want to upgrade, sell, buy, or just give away any device, remember the checklist. It's quite short. Back it up, sign out, factory reset, remove those cards every single time. No exceptions. New phones? New secondhand device? Immediately do the factory reset before using it and enjoying it. Your old phone remembers everything about you. Every photo, every message, every login. So before it leaves your hands, make sure you've given it a clean wipe. Ladies and gentlemen, thank you all for tuning in to Cybersecurity Daily right here on SRFM. And until we catch you guys on the next one, stay safe, take care, and bye-bye for now.

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Good Lord, I'm feeling lighter. Generations of football legends have left their mark on the history of the game. But when it comes to the FIFA World Cup, some records stand above the rest.

Germany's Miroslav Klose remains the all-time leading scorer in World Cup history with 16 goals, one ahead of Brazilian legend Ronaldo. Klose has held this record since his final World Cup appearance in 2014, during which he scored against both Ghana and Brazil. Stay tuned for more fascinating World Cup facts only on SRFM.

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3: 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Exposed wiring is a shock hazard. Signs of faulty switches and outlets include sparking or feeling warm to the touch. Both of these conditions may indicate an unsafe wiring connection, and it should be checked by an electrician. Check all electric cords for visible damage and make sure cords are out of traffic areas. Check that extension cords are correctly rated for the amount of electricity needed. 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To avoid excessive wear, ensure that cords don't run under rugs or furniture. Damaged cords can be dangerous. Never insert any metal objects into an appliance. 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Cords can be damaged by excessive heat. Never leave electric heaters and hot plates unattended when in use. Don't touch electrical devices when they are wet, while standing on wet surfaces, or where your body can create a path to ground. 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These provide shock protection by quickly cutting off the circuit and preventing injury. 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
10: 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Less talk.

You can't touch this. You can't touch this. You can't touch this. You can't touch this.

Have a time. You can't touch this. You can't touch this. You can't touch this.

0: Have you gotten a job offer that is tempting, but you're still skeptical about moving from job to another?
1: The common salary increase when changing jobs can vary depending on several factors, including the industry, job level, location, and individual circumstances. However, it's generally expected that a job change comes with salary increase to compensate for the transition and the value of the employee's experience and skills. In some cases, individuals may experience a salary increase of around 10% to 20% when changing jobs within the same industry and level. However, it's important to note that it is a general guideline and not a hard rule. Some individuals may negotiate larger salary increases based on their qualifications, demand in the job market, and the specific circumstances of the new role. Additionally, it's worth considering that when changing jobs, salary is not the only factor to consider. Other benefits like better work-life balance, career growth opportunities, company culture, and job satisfaction should also be taken into account when evaluating a job change.
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Never.

The very first FIFA World Cup took place in 1930 in Uruguay. The host nation went on to claim the inaugural title, defeating Argentina 4-2 in the final. In doing so, Uruguay secured its place in football history as both the first host and the first World Cup champion. Egypt became the first Arab and African nation to participate in the FIFA World Cup, making its debut in the tournament's second edition in 1934, hosted by Italy. The competition was played in a knockout format, and Egypt's World Cup journey came to an end in its opening match, where it lost to Hungary by 4-2. Stay tuned for more fascinating World Cup facts only on SRFM.

Today on Treasures of KSA, we are going to explore a sector that is growing rapidly and shining a new light on Saudi creativity, handicrafts. Across the kingdom, traditional crafts are no longer just a hobby or a way to preserve heritage. They have become an important economic force, creating opportunities for artisans and encouraging a new generation of entrepreneurs. According to recent reports, the value of the handicrafts market in Saudi Arabia is estimated at around $405 million, yet only 20% of that comes from local products. This gap shows just how much potential exists for Saudi artisans to innovate, grow, and bring uniquely Saudi craftsmanship into a wider audience. A major part of this transformation is the strengthened role of the Heritage Commission, which has been working to support craftsmen, elevate the sector, and build a clear national vision for its future. Now, one of the best places to see this change in action is the Saudi International Handicrafts Week, known as BANAN. It has become a key platform for creativity. It brings together Saudi and international artisans, showcasing traditional skills and highlighting how craftsmanship connects us to our cultural identity. During the exhibition, visitors discover everything from new artisans showing their work for the very first time to homegrown projects that have expanded into successful commercial ventures. It's a space where creativity meets opportunity. BANAN also dedicates a significant portion of the event to small businesses, giving entrepreneurs a chance to present their products, meet investors, and refine their ideas for both local and global markets. Now, a lot of the participants say this platform has helped them improve their products and understand what customers are looking for. All of this is part of a broader effort by the Heritage Commission to build a complete support system, one that includes professional training, documenting traditional crafts, and improving access to marketing and sales channels. Saudi handicrafts are more than objects. They are pieces of history, identity, and talent, and today they are stepping confidently into the future. 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

Yeah. Don't talk down to me, that's not gonna work now. Packed all my clothes and I moved out. I don't even wanna go to your house. Every time I sit on that couch, I feel like you lecture me. Eventually, I bet that we could've made this work and probably would've figured things out. But I guess I'm a letdown, but it's cool, I checked out. Oh, you wanna be friends now? Okay, let's put my fake face on and pretend now. Sit around and talk about the good times. That didn't even happen. I mean, why are you laughing? Must've missed that joke, let me see if I can find a reaction. No, but at least you're happy.

Good afternoon and welcome to your news brief at 5 o'clock. We start off with the following. The custodian of the two holy mosques, King Salman bin Abdulaziz Al Saud, and His Royal Highness Prince Mohammed bin Salman bin Abdulaziz Al Saud, Crown Prince and Prime Minister, sent separate cables of congratulations to the Republic of Djibouti's President on his country's Independence Day. Upon the directives of the advisor to the custodian of the two holy mosques, governor of Makkah region and the chairman of the permanent committee for Hajj and Umrah, a series of discussion sessions were organized by the Makkah municipality agency for Hajj and Umrah affairs to review early preparations for the upcoming Hajj season. The Minister of Hajj and Umrah inaugurated the transition of the ministry's Hajj and Umrah data center to a fully cloud-based infrastructure, marking the completion of its 100% migration to cloud computing. The Ministry of Foreign Affairs expressed

0: Gulf Cooperation Council condemned in the strongest terms the terrorist Iranian attacks using a number of ballistic missiles and drones against the Kingdom of Bahrain and the state of Kuwait, emphasizing that these treacherous attacks constitute a direct threat to the security, stability, and safety of citizens and residents of these countries. The Ministry of Energy regrets to announce that a helicopter operated by Saudi Aramco crashed in the Ras Tharoura today at approximately 6 a.m. The accident resulted in the martyrdom of around 14 individuals on board, all of whom were Saudi nationals. The relevant authorities have launched a full investigation to determine the cause of the crash. The Transport General Authority strengthened the Kingdom's presence on the international transport and logistics stage through a series of strategic partnerships and participation at Transport Logistics China 2026, which was held in Shanghai. And finally, a surgical team at King Abdullah Ear Specialist Center at the King Saud University for Medical City performed the world's first cochlear implant procedure using autonomous navigation technology, marking a significant advancement in hearing restoration surgery. This has been your news brief prepared and edited by Tabassum Sheikh. Have a good evening and goodbye.
1: Hey, everybody, welcome to Right Along Radio Show. There was the time to decide. Stop chasing shadows just in-

And welcome everybody to The Ride Home. I'm excited, back on air. It's awesome to be here with you. A bit of a week of just getting through some difficult times. But you know what? That is what makes life actually quite beautiful as well, because in those difficult times, we find the grace and the gratefulness of appreciating this little kind of like moment in reality that we have, right? Like, I don't want to get in too much into it because it was quite a tough one. But I hope that if you're going through anything difficult right now in your life, that you realize how, you know, blessed we are, how wonderful life can be, and that you find the moments of happiness in all of that difficult time. Yeah, man, was very lucky enough to be able to go and do Umrah last night, which was just something incredible to kind of get back in the swing of things. And it's an amazing thing when you're able to do something so powerful to really kind of reset, you know, your mind, your perspectives, and just connect with God. It's powerful. Anyway, if you want to join the conversation, 012-648-4691. We'd love to hear from you. Let's have a chat. We're also on X at Saudia_radio, as well as the Saudi Radio Plus app on iOS and Android. I'm Dre Debele, and I'm joined by the incredible Mr. Radi in the back. He is just awesome. We're both going for best beard. It's one of those things. Now, listen, hope you guys enjoyed the music. Don't forget, we've got some great conversation coming up today, some great Proudly Saudi content, a lot of Did You Know bit of facts through today's show as well, some incredible stories that seem unbelievable but are actually true, and then a little bit at the end, a segment on cherishing life.

to kind of get us back into perspective. It is the summer break. I know a lot of you are enjoying the summer. Football is in full swing. We'll do a little football review as well of what to look forward to. We're into the top 32 right now. Incredible to see the amount of teams that have made it through. Some fantastic football over the weekend as well to kind of get into. France looking pretty nifty there against Norway, but we'll get into some football as we go across to that a little bit later as well. So yeah, thanks for joining us. This is The Ride Home here on SRFM, the heart of KSA. We're stoked to have you, and let's enjoy each other's company for the next 2 hours from now until 7. And yeah, I'll catch you after the break. Enjoy the music. Thanks, Mr. Ride.

Hey, welcome back, everybody. So, yeah, good afternoon and welcome. Okay, you found the show. If you've not yet, welcome. This is The Ride Home. Now, settle down and get comfortable because, yeah, we're going to be giving you a few interesting kinds of facts that will absolutely repeat, that you can literally repeat to someone, you know, at your lunch or at your dinner tonight and pretend you all.

I'm a big sucker for like random facts and that kind of stuff, and hopefully this is going to be exactly what you're looking for. So we've got some unbelievable true stories also coming up a little bit later, so do stay tuned for that as well. And yeah, I really hope at some moments it will make you stop and think a little bit. But right now, let's warm up that brain of yours with a couple of interesting facts. Now, here's a very nice one. Did you know a day on Venus is longer than a year on Venus? Did you know that? Did anyone kind of hear that fact before? Now, the planet Venus spins so slowly that one full turn takes about 243 Earth days. But it loops around the sun in only 225. So on Venus, your birthday would arrive before the day was even over. A little interesting fact there. Hopefully that helps you. So again, a day on Venus is longer than a year on Venus. Just so you have a little of interesting facts. I got to tell you, one of the things that I would love to see more here are quiz nights. So maybe these could be questions that could be in that very first quiz night. Let me know if you want to help you host that. I'd love to be an MC for something like that. That'd be awesome. Now, did you know the Sahara Desert? It may be the biggest hot desert on the planet, but it used to be green. Thousands of years ago, it had lakes, rivers, grassland, even hippos and other animals. Rock paintings out in the middle of all that sand still show people swimming. So yeah, if you didn't know that, the Sahara Desert used to be a like green oasis. Now, did you know, and this is a very interesting one, a camel's hump doesn't store water. I think that's kind of one we've all grown up as kids to believe, right, is that the hump of a camel is full of water. It actually stores fat. I mean, that's common sense right now. And that fat is fuel, which lets the camel go for days without eating. The water-saving magic is in everything else. They barely sweat, and they can drink over 100 liters in one go when they finally reach a well. That's unbelievable. Now, speaking about camels, they're still in the spotlight with these very interesting facts. And they have three eyelids. Two do the normal blinking. The third is a thin and see-through layer, and it sweeps across like a windscreen wiper. And this clears sand without blocking the view, built for the desert top to bottom. Can you believe it? So two interesting facts for you about camels. Now, another interesting one is there are more trees on Earth than stars in our entire galaxy. That's a fascinating one, right? Best estimates put it at around 3 trillion trees against a few hundred billion stars in the Milky Way. Step outside and you're surrounded by something more numerous than the night sky. That's a very, very nice kind of little bit of fact to give a kid, right? Because children obviously have a lot of questions and we are in awe of the sky. But if we actually sometimes look down and around us, we'll be quite surprised to see what is right around us on this beautiful planet. So that's a very interesting one. There are more trees on Earth than there are stars in the sky. Very interesting. Another great one here is the Eiffel Tower gets taller in the summer. Iron expands in the heat, so on a hot day, the tower can stand around 15 centimeters taller than on a cold one. It grows in the summer and shrinks in the winter, like the rest of us pretending we'll start the gym in January. Oh, goodness gracious, these silly things. But yeah, that's a very interesting thought if you think about it. Like, a lot of us don't always realize, you know, these little interesting facts and stuff. So that's a very nice one. Hopefully that does help you kind of rethink things a little bit as well. Another very interesting one here is there is a place called the Empty Quarter. And that is called the Rud al Khali. And that is right here on or in the Arabian Peninsula. It is the largest continuous sand desert on Earth. It is bigger than many entire countries. One unbroken ocean of dunes. And these are the kind of things that we should be like going to see, right? Because these are like monumentous bits of the Earth, right? Another one. A teaspoon of a neutron star would weigh billions of tons. A little science one there for the scientists out there. These are the crushed leftovers of a dead star, so dense that one little spoonful would outweigh a mountain range. It's incredible. If you're at home right now, go check a spoon and like imagine that a spoonful of a neutron

neutron star would be billions of tons. Two more before we go to a break. Bananas are slightly radioactive. They're rich in potassium, and a tiny fraction of natural potassium is radioactive. The dose is so small, it's completely harmless. You'd have to eat an absurd number of bananas in one sitting before anyone in the lab coat would get nervous. So don't now start thinking, I'm gonna go eat some bananas, and hopefully it's gonna kind of go all crazy. Now, unfortunately, that is not the case, but it's worth having a giggle about if you really wanted to. So yeah, they are slightly radioactive. Now, and finally, the last one is, for every one of us, did you know that you are slightly taller in the morning? Now, overnight, your spine relaxes and the discs between your bones plump up back. So now, by the time you go to bed, gravity has squeezed you down by about a centimeter. So measure yourself in the morning if you want to know how tall you actually are. It's funny, a lot of good tests are done in the morning because of this kind of resting period. But that's amazing. Gravity is kind of kicking us a little bit by height. So all of you short kings out there that are looking for a way to feel a bit shorter, now the best time to do so is measure yourself in the morning so you can get a proper accurate measurement of how tall you actually are. Let's get back to the music. You are here on The Ride Home. It's Dre. I'm back again. I'm excited to be with you, looking for a nice fresh start and kind of really like reflecting on how beautiful the life is. And looking forward to hearing from you as well. Let's hear about your stories. What are you up to? If you are off from school and on your summer break, give me a call as well. I'd love to hear what you're planning to do this summer. Let's get back to the music, and I'll catch you after the break.

Yeah, look at

Oh, a nice song to play in the background. Now, incredible Saudi artist is putting identity at the heart of his unique design. And amid the rapid rise of Saudi Arabia's creative scene, designer and artist Ahmed Boudah has built a reputation as someone willing to chart his own course. He is reinterpreting Saudi identity and recasting it in a modern voice that refuses to settle for familiar formulas. I like this. It's always cool to see people who really are pushing the boundaries of creative thinking and art and doing some great stuff along the way. Now, he's kind of moves between design, fashion, and visual arts, and he keeps turning out work that people call outside of the box. Now, it is very anchored in his culture and his identity, and every time it is a serious reckoning of that and national memory, right? And, you know, he likes this idea of thinking outside the box, and he says it's not about being different for the sake of chasing attention or just for the sake of being outside the box. It is about knowing the box inside and out, and I think that is a very, very cool statement. He's quoted of saying, "I work hard at understanding the rules and the context before I try to break them." That is a very nice way to look at things, and maybe a cool thing for us to think about when we're looking at, you know, being a little bit different in terms of what we do. Now, his ideas, they grow from what he holds closest, and that is his Saudi identity, his memories of childhood, and the places he loves. And ultimately, the idea is to, you know, is the compass that him himself, you know, the ideas he has, these are the compasses that steer everything that he makes. Asked how he balances artistic risk against fidelity to Saudi culture, he said his works always begin from his love for the kingdom, mashallah, and his conviction to in the worth of its cultural identity. And I mean, that is something very powerful that a lot of us, whether you are born or you've come here to work, like many expats, you fall in love with the Saudi culture, right? Because the people just encompass that. Everywhere you go, Saudis just ooze that pride and that beauty and that passion that is the Saudi identity, which is great. And it's great to see an artist trying to really, you know, incorporate that into their work. Now, some of the toughest fights of his career were fought internationally rather than out in the open. Battles over discipline, consistent learning, and the daily grind of getting better. The criticism came with putting forward unconventional ideas, he said, that were matched by an even bigger tide of encouragement. His attachment to Saudi Arabia has given him the resolve to push through the hard stretches and keep adding to local design landscape. Amazing. Saudi heritage remains his richest source of inspiration, and even as he studies how creatives elsewhere in the world launch from their own local roots, he will always remember where he comes from and always be proudly Saudi, which is amazing. Now, among the highest points of his career, he singled out two of his works, the Bisht figurine, inspired by the architect of Vision 2030, Our Royal Highness Prince Mohammed bin Salman, and his other work called Saudi Time, which reworked the crossed swords and palm tree into something very unexpected. Both of these struck a chord with the media and social platforms and ranked amongst his most influential pieces. He describes the kingdom's designs and fashion sector as entering an extraordinary period of growth, propelled by the backing of national institutions, now giving creatives the chance to truly push this beautiful narrative out there around the world. And as the message behind it all, he kind of says that artists are ultimately trying to express themselves. And for him, identity, memory, and a sense of national pride are the threads running through almost everything he produces. And in the end, he kind of says that, you know, you've got to be a bit restless about what you do. You've got to kind of be just wanting to explore new territories, and you have to be willing to push the boundary, right? And what he likes to say that sets him apart is that he refuses to treat Saudi identity as a decoration. He kind of sees it as a living idea that is open to renewal and open

open to rethinking, and he's trying to drop local symbols into a contemporary object, and somewhere between authentic and strange, between what one knows and one has not ever seen before. And I think that is incredible. And I'd like to kind of think that there are so many more people out there here in the kingdom who are redefining what it is to be Saudi, that is so beautiful and so passionate and so nationally driven. I'd love to hear from you. 012-6484-691. Tell us how you show your Saudi pride. We'd love to know that. You can catch us on X at Saudi_radio, as well as on the application, the Saudi Radio Plus application. 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I'm Dreda Belay. I'm with Mr. Adi. Love to hear from you. Give us a call. We'll catch you after the break, only on SRFM, the heart of KSA.

Welcome back, everybody, and we're going to get into our first little bit of unbelievably true stories that hopefully will make you think a little bit differently. Now, this is a true story, and every detail of it is on record, and it holds a world record that, frankly, nobody ever wanted to break. And his name was Poon Lim, and he was a young man from China, and in his 20s, working as a steward aboard a British merchant ship during the Second World War. In November of 1942, his ship was crossing the South Atlantic Ocean, thousands of kilometers of open water, when it was struck by a torpedo. The ship went down in about 2 minutes. 2 minutes! And there was barely time to think. He grabbed the life jacket and threw himself into the sea. And when he surfaced, the ship was gone. And he was alone in the middle of one of the largest oceans on Earth. But he spotted something bobbing in the water. A small wooden life raft, about 2.5 meters across, roughly the size of a large dining table. He hauled himself onto it, and on the raft, he would spend the next 4.5 months of his life. Imagine. Let's say that again, just so it lands a little bit better. 4.5 months alone on a raft the size of a table in the middle of the ocean. That is just remarkable. Now, the raft had a few emergency supplies, alhamdulillah, in there for him. Some tins of biscuits, a little chocolate, some sugar, and a small store of fresh water. For most people, that's the end of the story, right? Khalas. You ration it, it runs out, and that's that. You meet your maker, right? But for him, he did something remarkable. He looked at his supplies, and instead of asking, "How long can I last?" he asked, "How do I make more?" He took the canvas cover from his life jacket and rigged it to catch rainwater whenever a storm passed by. So he'd never rarely depend only on a little that he had started with. He pulled a wire out of the flashlight in his kit and bent it into a fish hook. He used a scrap of biscuit as bait and he started catching fish. He'd eat some fresh and dry the rest in the sun, laying strips across the raft so he always had a reserve. When seabirds landed, he caught those too. At one point, running dangerously low, he even said he had to have caught a small shark to keep himself going a little longer. Now think about the discipline in all of this, right? Day after day after day, no idea if rescue was ever coming, no land in any direction, the same endless horizon all the way around. And he just kept working, right? This guy was grafting every single day. He kept his mind busy. He counted the days by the moon. He swam beside the raft to hold on to his strength. Imagine. Go for a swim just to exercise a bit. He refused every single morning to let that be the day he gave in. Ships passed in the distance. A few times he saw them, waved, shouted, gave everything he had. And they didn't see him, or they didn't stop. Imagine that, right? Rescue is right there on the horizon, sailing calmly away, and still this guy did not quit. He was such a G, right? This guy was a proper, like, he was a bad guy, like a badass guy, right? It was crazy. Anyway, after 133 days adrift, the water around the raft began to change color.

from deep blue to a muddier green. He understood what this actually meant, and this is very interesting. He was drifting near the mouth of a great river, and a river meant land, and land meant people. Soon after, a small fishing boat spotted him and pulled him aboard. He had drifted all the way across to the coast of Brazil. When he finally stood on dry land again, he had lost a great deal of weight, but he could still walk on his own 2 feet. I imagine that most of us probably just collapse, right? He had survived 133 days alone at sea. To this day, that remains the world record for the longest anyone has ever survived adrift on a raft. And here is the line of his, I think is so powerful. When people marveled at what he'd done, he didn't boast. He just simply said he hoped sincerely that no one would ever have to break his world record. It's incredible. He went on to live a very long life, far from the terrible ocean, I can imagine. Honored for his courage, settled with a family around him, one young man, one wooden raft, and 133 sunrises he chose every time to keep fighting for. It's amazing. You'll have two more of these incredible stories a little bit later in the show, so stay tuned. One eerie one, and one that is, I promise you, completely ridiculous. But that one, we wanted to give you room to sit with a little bit. So take some time now. We're going to give you a second to think about, if you were in his case, would you be able to survive 133 days on the ocean, on a raft the size of a casket? Would you be able to survive? Would you have that mental fortitude to be able to go on? I wonder. Let's get back to the music. We'll catch you guys after the break, only on SRFM, the heart of KSA.

And welcome back, everybody. Back to a couple of Diginos. This time from the animal kingdom. Curious one for those of you who are looking for a bit of interesting facts to kind of have at your next big little dinner or friends get together. Just throw a little random Digino in there. You'll sound like the smartest person in the room. It's a pretty cute one, and you can actually kind of imagine that sea otters, they hold their hands while they're

a group of flamingos is called a flamboyant, which is probably the most accurate name for any group of animals that has ever been given. And a flamboyance of flamingos. Whoever named that one earns their pay. That's a brilliant one. So if everyone asks you what is the term for a group of flamingos, a flamboyance. A flamboyance of flamingos. Fabulous. Now, a shrimp's heart is in its head, along with most of the rest of its organs. So the next time someone tells you to follow your heart, technically for a shrimp, that's the same as using their head. This is going to sound really gross, and I do apologize if it does gross anyone out, but when we go for like shrimp, you know, shrimps in a bag that are so like delicious, and I like to suck the head of the shrimp to get all the yumminess out of it. So I'm pretty grossed out now by what I know is in there. And I eat the legs. That's amazing. Do you do that? Do you eat the whole? Some people eat the whole shrimp, head, skin, the whole shebang. Let me know your thoughts on that one. Now, how about this? Did you know that cows have best friends? Studies have shown that cows form close bonds with particular companions. Their heart rates settle when their friends are nearby, and they get genuinely stressed out when separated. These are fascinating facts. Like, who decided to study the emotions of a cow and found out that they actually, you know, create relationships? Next one. Hummingbirds are the only birds that can fly backwards. When last did you actually think about that? Their wings move in a figure eight, beating up to 50 times a second, which lets them hover, dart sideways, and reverse. No other bird in the world can actually do that, which is brilliant. Now, continuing this idea about birds, an ostrich's eye is bigger than its brain. Each eye is about the size of a billiard ball, a snooker ball, the largest of any land animal, which tells you exactly when an ostrich prioritizes seeing trouble coming and then running away from it at 70 kilometers an hour. That is the full speed of an ostrich, 70 kilometers an hour. Just imagine that. If you've driven your car around 60, 70 kilometers, it might not be fast, but imagine you running that with your own two legs, right? An ostrich will literally wallop you. Now, honeybees can recognize human faces. Researchers taught bees to tell one face from another by treating the features like patterns of a petal. So somewhere out there is a bee that would recognize you in a crowd. Probably. Wombats, it's a small little critter you can find down in Australia, produced cube-shaped droppings. Little squares. Did you know that? That is fantastic. Scientists studied the wombat's insides to figure out how, because the animal stacks them up to mark its territory. And a cube, unlike a ball, doesn't roll away. Nature solved a packaging problem, which we still are struggling to do with today, which is... Imagine, it poos little squares. Wow. And it's actually got a purpose. It's to mark territory. So if you're ever walking in the outback and you see a little, like, a square tower or cube of poo, you know exactly who did that. Staying in Australia, a koala's fingerprints are almost identical to a human's. So similar that under a microscope, even an expert could mix them up. Two completely different branches of a tree of life arriving at the same pattern. Imagine that. The fingerprints of a koala are exactly or almost identical to a human being's. Next one. Goats have rectangular pupils. If you've ever looked at a goat properly, you've probably like recognized this. They are long horizontal slots instead of round dots. It gives them a huge panoramic field of view, almost all the way around their head, so they can spot predators creeping up nearly any direction while they graze. SubhanAllah, it's just incredible how God has made all living things so incredible. Now, how about this one? A blue whale, the biggest thing to have ever lived on the planet, bar if you argue that it's, for example, fungi and that kind of stuff. But a whale's heart, a blue whale's heart specifically, is the size of a small car. It weighs roughly the same as a couple of grown men, and you could hear its heartbeat from kilometers away

with the right equipment. The biggest heart that has ever existed on the planet, beating slowly and steadily in the deep. It's incredibly big. If you think about how big a blue whale is, and it's just remarkable. Biggest living thing is a mammal in the ocean. Remarkable. And finally, a snail can sleep for an astonishingly long time. In dry conditions, some snails seal themselves up and slip into a deep dormant state that can last for months, even years, waiting for rain to come back. Fantastic. Now, from a flamboyance of flamingos and a snail that naps for years, we'll be back a little bit later with some more facts. Right now, after the music, we'll go into something a little bit gentler. And hopefully you're having a great day and enjoying the show. Give us a call, 012-6484-691. Myself and Mr. Dadi are having a great time with you. We hope you guys are having a good time too. We'll catch you guys after the break, only on SRFM, The Heart.

Welcome back, everybody, and I want to talk to you for a few minutes about something we almost never notice, and not the big days, right? Not the weddings, not the graduations, and the days circled on the calendar. I want to talk about the ordinary ones, like today, for instance. Yeah, man. Like, so there's a lot of feelings under the surface of all of this, but hopefully, I can make sense of it for you as well. Because here's the strange thing about an ordinary day. While we're living it, it feels like nothing. It's the same commute, the same kitchen, the same faces at breakfast, the same hellos, the same did you sleep okay. It's so familiar, it becomes almost invisible. We spend these days half here, scrolling, waiting for the evening, the weekend, the week to end, waiting for vacations, which we're currently in right now, and waiting for life to really begin. And then one day, years later, you would give anything to have one of those ordinary mornings back exactly as it was. The noise, the mess, the person sitting across from you asking if you slept okay. I hope this resonates with some of you listening out there as well. Now think about the people who survive something, a serious illness, an accident, a disaster.

Ask them what they miss most in the hardest moments, and almost none of them say the trophies or big achievements. They talk about the small things, the smell of their own kitchen, the sound of their children arguing over nothing, a normal Tuesday, in this case, a Sunday. The ordinary day they used to take completely for granted, suddenly looked from a distance like the most precious thing they've ever owned. The truth is very simple. The ordinary day is the precious thing. It's not the warm-up before the good part. It's not, you know, the moment before the great success. It is your great success. It is the good part. And that is it. The life you're waiting for to start has already started. And you're standing right in the middle of it. We're so caught up with waiting for life to start, the good things to happen, our break to come, the money to come, the success to come, the job to come, that you're missing what is already the blessing. So here's something gentle to try, and it costs you absolutely nothing. Something today, and just for today, just once, look up. Really look at the person you'd otherwise barely glance at. Notice them. The parent you call out of habit. The friend you keep meaning to message. Tell someone you're glad they're around. Not because anything is wrong, just because it's true. We tend to save these words for emergencies, for hospitals, for goodbyes. Spend them now while they're easy. Well, it's an ordinary day. There's an old idea that says gratitude isn't about waiting until life is perfect and then being thankful. It's the other way around. You become thankful first on a completely normal day, and that is what makes the day feel like more than it looked. The day didn't change, you did. Because none of us is promised tomorrow. That's not meant to frighten you, it's meant to wake you up a little. The fact that today isn't guaranteed is exactly what makes today worth something. A thing that lasts forever is easy to ignore. A thing that's limited, that's a thing to cherish. So, this is your little gentle reminder. Slipped into the middle of a normal day on radio, you are here, the people you love are here, for the most part, and they're a phone call away. The sun came up, alhamdulillah. There is tea or coffee somewhere near you, probably going cold while you're listening to this. That is not nothing. That is a good day. Don't wait for the distance to teach you that. And for anyone who's lost someone recently, anyone who's going through a hard time, through mourning, through difficulty, anyone who is questioning and doubting, just know that you are still here able to celebrate that person. If you've lost someone close to you, remember you have another day to cherish their memory. If you've lost someone and you have a family, if you have children, if you have a spouse, if you have your brothers and your sisters, if you have family and friends, celebrate that person you've lost by living. Celebrate that person by getting up and doing something of purpose. Celebrate them through your life. If it's a parent you've lost, if it's a sibling you've lost, if it's a child you've lost, if it's a spouse you've lost, don't stop living. Don't go into a continuous funk where you're just unable to move forward because you're fretting and worrying about the past. I guarantee you that person you've lost would want you to live on, would want you to celebrate them by being more, living more, loving more, and moving on and getting on with life, and always having them just in the back of your mind, a motivation, a purpose, an energy, a reason to be better, to do better now and for tomorrow, because you had them yesterday, and they will always be just a memory, a thought, a moment away. I hope that helps some of you out there, and just the joy of cherishing life. Let's get back to the music. We'll catch you guys after the break, only on SRFM, The Heart of KSA.

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Welcome back, everybody, back into some of those fun little facts for today's show. Did you know Sundays? Don't worry, I won't make it too big a thing. Just today, I thought it'd be fun to kind of go through some of these things. Now, here are some did you knows from history, right? Just some, not from history, just a couple of general little random bits and pieces here. The first one's off a historical story, but just thought I'd let you guys know. How about this interesting little fact? Cleopatra lived closer in time to the first moon landing than to the building of the Great Pyramids. The pyramids were already ancient history to her, older to Cleopatra than she is to us. We tend to file all of ancient into one box, but ancient Egypt was so long-lived that its own pharaohs went sightseeing at monuments that were already thousands of years old. Did you know the microwave oven was discovered by accident? We've actually spoken about this, we're going to be talking about this in some other shows later on. Very interesting story. An engineer was standing near some radio equipment when he noticed the chocolate in his pocket had melted. Instead of just buying a new chocolate bar, he started experimenting. Popcorn, then an egg, and the result is sitting in your kitchen right now, reheating last night's dinner. We've also spoken about this story, and we're going to be speaking about the story in later shows, is Velcro. Velcro was inspired by a dog. Its inventor came back from a walk, found his trousers and his dog's fur covered in prickly plant burrs, and got curious. Under a microscope, he saw tiny hooks catching on loops and copied the idea exactly. Nature filed the first patent. How incredible is that? Velcro, what you see, there's a little like plasticky hooks and loops literally is what it looks like in nature. Copy literally as it is. Now, did you know the first computer bug was a real bug? Hence the name. Back in the 1940s, a huge early computer broke down, and engineers traced the fault to an actual moth trapped inside the machine. They tapped it into the logbook and wrote that they had debugged the system, and the word stuck. Unbelievable. How about this one? Oxford University is older than the Aztec Empire. Teaching was going on at Oxford before the great city of the Aztecs was even founded. Two things that feel like they don't belong in the same chapter of history actually were, for a while, happening at the exact same time. Fascinating. How about this one? Carrots used to be purple. The orange carrot we know today is a relatively recent version, cultivated over centuries. The origins came in purple, white, and yellow. The familiar bright orange is a result of a lot of patient gardening, not nature's first draft. Apparently, also, it's because the Dutch wanted their own vegetable, so they decided to take on the good old orange carrot. I don't know how true that one is, but it's a story I hear. Now, how about this one? And this is a local story, which is a great one. Saudi Arabia is one of the world's great date-growing nations. With hundreds of varieties grown across the country and millions of palms, the date isn't just food in the country. It's heritage, hospitality, and a source of the whole world that looks to it. A single palm can keep producing fruit for decades. We've spoken this before about the incredible date carnival in Buraida, how there are hundreds of different varieties that are showcased across this beautiful occasion. We'll definitely get back to that when it does come around a little bit later in the year. Now, did you know bubble wrap was originally invented to be wallpaper? The inventors were trying to make a trendy textured wall covering. It flopped completely as decor. Then someone realized it was a brilliant idea for protecting fragile things in the post. And an accidental product became one of the world's most satisfying things on earth to pop. It is. I love popping paper. I love that. It's so nice. Bubble wrap is unbelievable. Now, did you know the world's shortest war in history lasted under an hour? A conflict in 1896 between Britain and the island of Zanzibar was over in roughly 40 minutes. By the time most people would finish

0: their lunch, the entire world had begun and ended. Did you know? You can't hum while holding your nose completely closed. Go on, I want you to give it a try. Block your nose, I'm blocking mine, and try and hum.
1: What?
0: Apparently, humming needs air to escape through your nose. If you block it, the hum dies almost instantly. Give it a go. I don't know.
1: I'm trying right now.
0: But what if that's a hum, folks? You can debate that with me. 012-648-4691. I'm such an idiot. Anyway, Play-Doh started its life as a cleaning product. It was originally made to scrub marks off wallpaper. When that market dried up, someone noticed children loved squishing it. They relaunched it as a toy, and the rest is history, sitting at the bottom of every toy box, slowly growing hard. My kid loves Play-Doh. I love Play-Doh. I think it's such a great invention. I mean, you can make it at home for yourself nowadays, but Play-Doh, the original stuff, brilliant. And finally, did you know your stomach grows a new lining every few days? The acid inside your stomach is so strong that it damages the stomach itself, so the body constantly rebuilds the protective layer to stay ahead of the acid. You are quietly, literally repairing yourself right now without thinking about it once. You are literally Wolverine, everybody. You're Wolverine right now. You're literally rejuvenating yourself as we speak. Let's get back to the music. I hope you're enjoying the show. This is The Ride Home here on SRFM, the heart of KSA. I am Dre AA, Dre Mustadadi. Enjoy the music, and we'll catch you after the break.

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1: Welcome back, everybody. And as we come close to the end of today's show, I kind of just want to go into a last little bit of kind of like thinking, right? I want to leave you with a very simple number. Now, you don't have to write it down if you're driving. Just kind of think about this number for a second. 86,400. Just kind of like visualize that number for a second, right? 86,400. You may already know what the number means. If you don't know, that is the number of seconds in a day. That is 24 hours. That is how much time literally we have every single day. 86,000.

400. Every single morning you wake up and that exact amount lands in your account. It's not necessarily money in this case, but imagine your time had a bank account, right? That is how much you have every single day. 86,400 seconds that you get to spend. Now, whether you spend them or not, that time does, unfortunately, you know, kind of like dissipate. Now, imagine a bank that worked the same way. Every morning, it deposits 86,400 into your account. The catch is, at the end of the day, the bank deletes whatever you didn't use. Nothing carries over. You can't save today's leftover seconds for tomorrow. Whatever you don't spend, you simply lose. And tomorrow morning, it opens a fresh account with the same amount, and the clock starts again, inshallah. Again, this all depends if you do get another tomorrow. If a real bank did that with money, you'd go to extraordinary lengths to spend every last dime before midnight. You wouldn't leave a single coin in there if you knew it would disappear at the end of the day. You'd make a count, right? Now, that bank actually does exist, if you think about it, and that's time. And every one of us holds an account. All of us receive similar amounts, and it is deposited every morning when we wake. The depletion happens every night, and here's the part we forget. There is no guarantee the bank opens tomorrow. No statement, no warning. One day for every single one of us, there simply isn't a new deposit. So the only sensible thing to do is to spend today well. And spending it well doesn't mean cramming it full, rushing from task to task, ticking boxes until you collapse. Spending it well means putting your seconds where they actually matter. That could be a real conversation instead of a distracted one. Time given to people you love instead of time given to a screen that will not remember you. A kindness done today instead of one day. A phone call you keep meaning to make. Maybe today you make it. Today, not tomorrow, today. With some of those 86,000 seconds before the account closes for the night. Think back to think about today, about some of the things we've spoken about, right? And I kind of want to just touch on this. I saw a very like powerful interview once. This guy was walking down the streets and just randomly interviewing people. And he asked the guy, give me a reality check or say something to me that's going to leave me speechless but make me think. He says, if I gave you like R1 million today, would you take it? Most people would say, yeah, of course I would take it. If I gave you 10 million, would you take it? If I gave it to you today to spend, of course. If I gave you R100 million, would you take it? Yes. The only catch is you wouldn't wake up tomorrow. You'd only have today to spend that 86,400, you know, that money, that millions of real. What would you choose? Would you choose the money or would you choose to wake up tomorrow? And I think most of us realize if there was a choice between being wealthy today and not waking up tomorrow, we'd rather wake up tomorrow with nothing than have that money today. And I think it kind of just hits you sometimes where you realize the value of another morning. You may not be rich, you may not be successful, you may not be living the life you wanted, but at least you have another morning, another day, another opportunity. And I think that is really, really important. And I think that is something we all need to think about very carefully, you know? You don't need to survive a shipwreck to realize what you have. You don't need to have the biggest success in the world to know what you don't have. The most important thing is just kind of take a second and stop and think and realize that you have everything you've ever needed. And that's another day, another beautiful day that Allah has blessed you with to do something of meaning, to cherish life and to do something great.

So just remember, each of us have that bank account. Make sure you use it very, very wisely. And don't be selfish with your time. There's something beautiful about sharing that with others. Let's take a quick break. We come back, we'll do our final goodbyes. It's still a chance for you to give us a quick phone call, 012-6484-691. I'll catch you after the break, only on SRFM, the heart of KSA. SRFM.

And that's it, folks. Thanks so much for joining us today. It is so good to be back on radio with you and being able to spend some time with you. And I do hope that you enjoyed the show to some extent. Hopefully you take away some little bit of information from the Did You Know bits, or hopefully there's just something that you enjoyed. Again, if anything, enjoy the day. Cherish the day. We went for Umrah, like I mentioned in the beginning, last night, and it really just struck me how blessed we are to be able to be in God's mercy and have another day to be able to be in this world and do something of value with it. And I do hope that for each and every one of you. You know, we're just a radio station here playing some great music, trying to have a conversation and keep you company on the roads. But ultimately, we're here just like you, trying to make the most of it. And we do appreciate you every single day tuning in and being a part of the SRFM family. Ultimately, if it is because of you why this all happens, and we're so thankful for each and every one of you. So please be safe on the roads, drive safely, drive to stay alive, be proudly Saudi, be proud to be in Saudi, and we'll catch you guys soon here on your Heart of KSA. This is SRFM, and we'll catch you next time. Bye, everybody.

Okay, welcome back, y'all. Welcome back. Now listen. Today's a sad show. It's a let's feel sorry for ourselves kind of show. Come on. We have to have one kind of show like that. I think that's important. Okay? I'll tell you what it is after this.

Okay, now listen. What did I tell you? We're going to feel sorry for ourselves. Well, it's not really feel sorry for ourselves, but kind of like under the umbrella, let's say. I just want to ask you guys a question. Please. Why does it bother us? Just stay with me for a second. Why does it bother us when someone doesn't like us? Okay, now, look, first response, I know what you're going to say. No, I don't care. I don't care when nobody likes la, la, la. Inside of us, deep down inside, it bothers us. For a second. Now, don't get me wrong. Wait a minute. Just hear me out. Hear me out. You could have 100 people who appreciate you, support you, laugh at your jokes, and enjoy your company. Yet somehow, there's just that one person. One person who doesn't like, you're not their cup of tea. You ask yourself, why?

anyone. I didn't do anything. If you did something to that person, then you would say, fine, I'm drinking my soup. But if you did nothing to that person, so what happened here? Why don't they like us? Why do we give so much power to people who don't even like us? This is the question, and we know that it hurts, and this is the question that we're going to talk about today. Stay tuned, y'all. I'll be right back.

We're talking about being disliked today. For no reason, man. For no reason. There you are walking around, minding your own business, trying to be nice, you know, kind of like starting the new year or the new month or the new phase of your life, being a nice person. And there you meet somebody who kind of just like gives you the cold shoulder. We're not talking about foreigners here. We're talking about close people. So let me just set the scene so you can just understand where I'm going at. So let's say you go into a family get together, if you will. Okay. And one of your family members you kind of really like, you know, you kind of look up to them. You like them. Yani, you smile when you think about them. You smile because you like them. Yani, what they see from you is the good side. Let's put it at that. You will never show that person your bad side or your ugly side or this side or the silly side. You'll show them the good side. And then you see them and they kind of like act like you're invisible. Why? And then you think maybe you're just imagining it. But then you say something. You try to make a joke. Now get this one. This is the most embarrassing thing in the whole entire world. You know, sometimes, now I'm talking about people who are not really social, okay? So if you come out and you want to say a joke, you have to think about, you organize the joke in your brain and you get the courage. You really get that courage to say that joke. It's not really a joke, not like two men walked into it. No. It's just like a funny little sentence, maybe an add-on. And then you say it. You hold your breath and you're waiting for just a smile, man. Just give me a smile. I got that courage to set that joke. And what does the person do that you admire so much? They just go on their phone. Act like they didn't even hear it. It was that uninteresting. You were that invisible that that person couldn't even be tactful and give you just like just a smile. Okay, let's not go to a smile. A smirk. Nothing. And it bothers us. Look, it bothers us because sometimes when... From people you don't

really care about from people, like, you just don't care. You know, everybody has their own. We have a lot of people that we just don't like for no reason at all. But when it's somebody close, it kind of hurts. It stings. And listen. The word we're saying here is disliked, not hated, not attacked. These people will love you. If something happens, they'll come running. But they just don't like you. You're just not amusing to them. Your stories aren't amusing. I don't know, but they just don't like you. Look, we can dissect why people dislike you from here to tomorrow. You'll never really put your finger on it. The same way is if I ask you, why do you dislike that person so much? It's a person that you see and just on a daily basis, no reason at all, you just dislike. You just can't put your finger on it. The thing is, simply knowing that someone doesn't particularly like you, and no matter how confident we pretend to be, most of us care more than we'd like to admit. We care. I don't care what kind of person you are or you claim to be. We will always care just a tiny little bit, if somebody dislikes you. Stay tuned, y'all. Be right back.

0: Welcome back to All Things Considered. Now listen, let's go back in time. Let's go back thousands of years ago, back in time. You know what happened? Being rejected those times wasn't just uncomfortable, it was kind of dangerous because humans survived in tribes. So being excluded from a group could literally mean something dangerous. So our brains developed on an alarm system. Now we have an alarm system. Even today, let's come back to today. Social rejection activates some kind of something in your brain associated with physical pain. You actually feel pain. Give me a break. I know it's... Look, I don't know why, but it is what it is. And don't tell me you don't feel it or you've never felt it. You do feel some kind of physical pain going on when somebody just doesn't like you. And the sad truth is that being disliked actually hurts. Not metaphorically. Mm-mm. But your brain actually treats it like a threat. Now, the thing is, why? Okay, let's think about it this way. How come when strangers don't like us, we don't care? Who cares? If a random person, for example, online dislikes you, they call you names, you don't care. You might get annoyed for a second. It's like, why would you say that? But then you're like, yeah, you usually move on. You're just like, who cares? He has his right. She has his right. Her right to not like me. Who cares? You don't like me. I don't like you. But then it's not the real you, because what they see is just like, you know, the online version of you. But people who actually know the real you, their opinion isn't attached to your identity. We're not talking about, you know, the people that are online, but the people who know the real you, somebody close like a friend or a sibling or a parent or a colleague or an uncle, someone you've invested time and love and energy into, you've seen them since the first days of your life, that stings. Why? Because it's personal now. You don't see the online version of a person. They know you. From day one, they know you, so here you start wondering and you start questioning about your own character. If someone from our inside circle doesn't like us, what do we often ask ourselves? We don't say what's wrong with them. We don't call them conceited. We don't call them names because they're normal with other people. They smile and they joke and they accept everything, everything from other people. It's just you. And so you start asking yourself, and here's the hard part. This is the part that stings. You start questioning your own personality and you say, what's wrong with me? That's where the pain begins. Because you start replaying conversations. You start questioning things. You start asking yourself, maybe you didn't call them. Maybe you didn't do. Maybe you didn't put an effort. And you start analyzing conversations, expressions, revisiting old situations. And you start looking for clues. See? That's the part that stings. So when you walk into a family gathering, for example, and everybody is smiling, but there's that one relative who's like, oh, God, brother. What? And they barely acknowledge you and they make you feel invisible. You know, one of the most hurtful things in the whole entire world, among a list of things that are hurtful, but this is like maybe in the top tier, is that people who try and they actually make an effort to make you feel invisible. Nobody likes feeling invisible. You don't want to be the star or this or that, but being invisible is a bit harsh. And so stay tuned. We're going to dissect it. Listen, we have to get to the bottom of this. Maybe there's a solution. Who's wrong? Is it you or is it them? Stay tuned, Jill.
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Welcome back, y'all. Welcome back. Today we're talking about being disliked and why it just gives us an uncomfortable feeling. It stinks. It's not nice being disliked, especially if you didn't do anything to that person, man. It's easy. You know, I made a lot of shows talking about the other side, like being the person who doesn't like somebody for no reason at all. There's just no chemistry. There's just, you just don't like them. But now it's the flip side, and it's not so fun. It's the flip side. You're disliked for no reason at all. You have no idea why, and you're starting to question your character. You're starting to remember things that maybe you're not really that proud of. Yeah, and you're like, okay, maybe I have an answer to the question of why. But listen, let's give examples of everybody. Everybody could relate to these examples, okay? For example, you could be disliked, as I told you, in the family gathering. You could be at work. Everybody's laughing and joking, but then you go in and they're like, they don't like you at work. Why? Everybody greets each other. They get each other coffee. But you never get coffee. They invite everybody in. Let's go. Let's go after work. You get, you're not invited. Okay, let me ask you an honest question. Let's be honest with each other because we're all in the same boat and we're all buddies here. If they did invite you, would you go? You're probably saying no, right? You just want to be invited. But you know deep down you don't want to go. Maybe sometime they tried. Or maybe they asked around. You know, is that person that like, you know, are they easygoing? Your reputation's probably there. People kind of like, they're like, nah, don't bother with that person because she's like introverted. She's antisocial. Just nah. So maybe you never know. I mean, look, you know, sometimes, now this one, not so much, but it's still there. Social media, you put up a picture,

okay? I'm not saying like, you know, one of those funny TikTok videos or anything, but let's say you put a picture of yourself or somewhere and you post it on the close family group. It could be like a private one or something. You don't get likes on it. You keep on looking. Why didn't anybody like my picture? I mean, just be nice and like it. Why are we so adamant? We're so concerned about why people like us. Why? Well, here are things that we need to remember when we kind of fall into that trap. Not everyone is supposed to like you. Okay? And obviously, from people you don't know, who cares? But from people you know, an uncle, an aunt, a family member, they don't like you. Should they not like you? Yeah. Think about the people that, you know, you don't connect with them on a daily basis. It's not like, you know, they have to like you. They're not bad people. They're just not your people. And the same applies to you. So always remember that. They're not bad people. They're just not your people. You have that circle that likes you. Concentrate on them. How many times have I repeated this sentence? It's just when our brain kind of goes, why? That question, why, always puts us in trouble. And sometimes, you know, let's say it's somebody else who doesn't like you. Maybe it has nothing to do with you. Maybe they're stressed out. How come? Why can't we just say maybe that person was just on an off day? It's not like they were acting like you were invisible. They were just off. Weren't you ever off? And you found everybody's jokes or stories. Just be quiet. I'm just not in the mood today. They're not in the mood. Let's give them that. We'll give them that excuse. Maybe have some personal problems. Maybe they're in a bad mood. You know, familiarity doesn't guarantee affection. Just because someone is family doesn't mean you all naturally have to, by blood, get along. Relationships still require effort, respect, and compatibility. Let's say, for example, it was your uncle. Maybe an Eid you didn't go to them, and maybe you didn't put in effort, so they kind of got upset with you. This brings us back to why. Why don't they like me? We can't get over ourselves, can we? There has to be a reason. Because God forbid somebody just doesn't like you for you. Or for your own character, your own personality. Just not like, God forbid. There has to be an underlying reason. Well, here it is, buddy. Sometimes there's no underlying reason. Sometimes there's no explanation. They just don't like you. Get over it. Oh, that's hard. Stay tuned, y'all. Be right back.

Okay, I've got some questions for you. Okay, before I give you this awesome ending, I'm going to give you some questions just so we can sit and contemplate. Because I told you guys, it's a feel sorry for ourselves kind of day. So might as well just add some salt to the sting. How about that? Question number one. Have you ever spent days thinking about someone who probably wasn't even thinking about you at all? Didn't even occur on their brain, on their mind. You're nothing. But then you're obsessing. You're obsessing why they treated you that way or this or that. Number two. Huh? Why do we remember criticism more than compliments? Why? It was just one criticism. You got 1,000 compliments. It's so sad. We've come to a time in our life where we don't even believe when somebody compliments you. You think, oh, they're just being nice. Sad, sad, sad. I told you. Here's another question. Have you ever realized later that someone disliking you was actually a blessing? Let them dislike you. Good. But you still don't like it, do you? And one last question. What's worse? What's worse here? Someone openly disliking you or pretending to like you? Someone openly disliking you or pretending to like you? I'd rather have pretend to like me. I don't care what you say behind my back. Oh, good, take my sins. But nah. Openly disliking me? Nah. Listen, you guys. Listen. Let's put a lid on this. Khalas, we felt sorry for ourselves for a whole hour. I'm not gonna do this show many times. It's a one-off. Maybe we're growing older. Maybe growing older isn't about getting everyone to like you. You know, maybe it's about becoming comfortable with the fact that some people just won't. So no matter how kind you are, no matter how helpful you are, no matter how hard you try, someone, somewhere, they just won't like you. And that's okay. And they could be someone close, someone near, someone... That's it. At the end of the day, the goal isn't to collect approval. The goal is to build a life so genuine, so meaningful, and so authentic that the opinions of a few people no longer have the power to steal your joy. Halas? Halas. I think with that ending, we could just get over it. Let's get over ourselves. Halas. Let's move on. Let's accept the fact it's not in our control. We don't care. And that's it. And this was me, Hadidi, behind the mic. Mandarasid behind controls. And I am out of here. Adios, y'all. See you guys tomorrow.

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You're tuned into SRFM, your daily dose of sunshine, good energy, and great vibes. I'm happy to be sending this extended session with you today. My name's John, and we're going to be talking about gratitude. Right now, wherever you are, whether you're navigating the bustling afternoon traffic, busy handling things at your desk, or just taking a well-deserved breather on the couch, I want you to pause. Just pull your shoulders down, away from your ears, and unclench your jaw. Just take a slow, deep, intentional breath. Let it out slowly. Today, we're going to take a deep dive into the ultimate superpower that every single one of us possesses, yet so often leaves us sitting on the shelf. It doesn't cost a single halala, and it requires absolutely no special equipment. It takes less than 10 seconds to activate, and it is scientifically proven to completely rewire your neural pathways for joy. We're talking about gratitude. You can thank me later. In a fast-paced world that consistently prompts us to look at what we're missing, what we haven't achieved yet, or what we need to buy next, gratitude completely flips the script. It forces

forces us to pause and look at exactly what we have right now. It turns what we have into enough. And when it beautifully transforms, and then it beautifully transforms it into more. So settle in as we open up the ultimate SRFM masterclass in the profound importance of gratitude and discover the practical life-changing ways it can start showering you in joy today. Okay, we've chunked the journey down into 10 beautifully rich daily habits designed to bring the thankful, magnetic energy right into your daily life. Let's explore them together. Step 1, the 3-thing sunrise ritual. So first up, let's talk about the architecture of your morning. Before you even think about touching your phone, before you check your notifications, scroll through social media or look at the morning news, give your brain a head start on happiness. Name 3 specific things you are grateful for before your feet even hit the floor. They don't have to be monumental achievements. It could be the crisp coolness of the air conditioning in the morning. It could be the comfort of your blankets, or simply the gift of a brand new day, a new life that starts afresh. When you prime your brain the first thing in the morning, you set a joyful filter for the rest of the day. Okay, number 2, here's a great little gratitude tip, the reverse gossip revolution. Number 2 is a favorite of ours here at SRFM, the reverse gossip. We all know how a regular gossip works, and we know it drains our energy. But reverse gossip, this is a total game changer. This is the art of speaking incredibly well of someone behind their back when they aren't in the room to hear it. Tell a colleague how much you admire another coworker's creativity. Mention to a friend how reliable someone else has been. When you spread positive rumors, it builds an invisible culture of appreciation around you. And that uplifting energy always finds a magnificent way of looping right back to your own heart. I love that idea. I know I'm going to be trying a bit of reverse gossip myself. Okay, next up, we've got the surprise thank you text challenge. Number 3 is a quick action challenge, and I want you to do this today if you can. Sometime during our next music break, pick up your phone and pick your messaging app and send a text to someone who has made a difference in your journey. Maybe a friend, a mentor, or a family member you haven't spoken to in a while. Don't ask anything, just write, "Hey, I was reflecting my life today and I realized how incredibly grateful I am for your presence and your kindness. Thank you for being in my corner." Or something like that, it doesn't have to be exact. It takes you 30 seconds to type, but the ripple effect of that message can carry someone through an entire week of challenges. And this is true. I've done it. I really recommend showing random gratitude to someone. Number 4 is the micro luxury awareness checklist. This is a cool one. Okay, it's time to tune our awareness into the micro luxuries of modern life. We get so used to our daily routines that we become blind to the miracles surrounding us. When you turn on a tap and the crystal clear water flows instantly out, take a split second to be grateful for the infrastructure making it happen. When your car's AC kicks in instantly to protect you from the midday heat, give a little mental nod of appreciation. When we stop taking the ordinary for granted, we realize our lives are actually filled with extraordinary blessings. Next, we've got the gratitude jar project. It's a wonderful physical anchor for your home. Find an empty jar, place it somewhere visible, and set a stack of small sticky notes next to it. Every time something beautiful happens, you share a hearty laugh with a friend, or you receive a thoughtful email, or you caught a stunning view of the sunset, write it down, fold it up, and put it in that jar. On a rainy day, or a day when life feels heavy and overwhelming, open that jar and read through your notes. It serves as a tangible, physical bank account of your happiest moments, proving to your brain that goodness is always present. Next, we've got the sacred gift of active listening.
This is a really important one. So, it's a profound way to show gratitude to the people right in front of you. Give them the rare gift of your undivided attention. When your spouse, your child, or your parent or colleague is talking to you, make the conscious decision to put your phone completely face down, look at them in the eyes and lean in, and just listen without formulating an answer in your head. Listen deeply is the ultimate silent way of saying, I value your time, I value your mind, and I'm profoundly grateful that you're sharing your life with me. It'll have a real impact. I recommend you give it a try. Okay, here's number 7. Flip the floor of mental gymnastics. Let's practice some cognitive gymnastics. It sounds tiring. Our brains are naturally wired with a negative bias, but we could train them to pivot. Next time you catch yourself starting a complaint, try to immediately flip the floor into a point of appreciation. Traffic at a complete standstill. I'm grateful I have safe air-conditioned vehicle to sit in right now. The house or apartment is cluttered and loud. I'm deeply grateful I have a family and a lively home making these memories. This mental shift instantly alters your biology, lowering your stress in real time. And if you can do that, please do let me know, because I think that's some kind of superpower. Number 8, we need to celebrate the specifics. Let's move from generic praise. A simple, polite thanks is nice, but specific gratitude is transformative. Instead of just saying thank you to someone, tell them exactly for what and for why. For example, thank you so much for taking the time to organize those files for me today. It saved me an hour of stress and allowed me to get home to my family on time. Or when you call out the exact details of a kind act, it validates the person's effort and lets them know they are truly seen and truly valued. Finally, we're going to look at number 9, the evening mindset review. Number 9, let's learn how to close a day with a victory. As you lay your head down on the pillow tonight and the room goes quiet, ask your mind one simple, powerful question. What was the absolute best part of your day? It forces your brain to actively scan your memories for moments of joy, connection, or triumph, rather than letting it default to replaying worries or stresses or tomorrow's to-do list. Is the absolute perfect, peaceful recipe for a deep and restorative night's sleep. There we go. Number 10, be profoundly grateful for you. Right, direct that beautiful wave of gratitude right back towards yourself. Take a moment to look in the mirror and acknowledge the person staring back to you. Be immensely grateful for your own resilience, your kind heart, and your ability to bounce back from tough days and your continuous willingness to learn and grow. You are doing a beautiful job navigating this complex journey of life, and you discern your own highest form of appreciation and love. Okay, so now that we're dedicating this entire segment to gratitude here on SRFM, well, it's because gratitude isn't just a sweet and sentimental concept. It's a literal medicine for your mind and body. Neurological studies have shown when you consistently practice gratitude, your brain releases a beautiful chemical cocktail of dopamine and serotonin, the two primary neurotransmitters responsible for regulating your moods, making us feel content and giving us that warm inner glow. It actively lowers your cortisol, which means your physical stress goes down and your immune system strengthens and your sleep quality deepens. All absolute winners, I'm sure. Ladies and gents, thanks for listening to me talk about gratitude, and I hope you have a wonderful day, and I am very grateful you have listened to me. My name is John, and you are listening to SRFM, the heart of KSA.

Egypt became the first Arab and African nation to participate in the FIFA World Cup, making its debut in the tournament's second edition in 1934, hosted by Italy. The competition was played

Hey everyone, welcome to a new episode of In The Loop, and you're tuned in to SRFM. My name is Othman Dahlawi, and I am your host behind the mic. And behind the controls joining us is the fantastic and the incredible legend himself, Abdullah Ghatani. And we are back at it with a new episode, y'all. First things first, it is summer, and we need to address the sun in the room. And that being said, sunscreen, y'all. This is the type of thing, right? We can call it technology if you want to, but it's the uncomfortable truth that I need to kick us off with, and that most people are walking around thinking they're protected when we have barely covered anything at all. There's a reason for this, ladies and gentlemen. You need to understand two mistakes nearly almost everyone does, including myself. Hey, how'd you know? We're all human and we all do it. We pick the wrong one and we use a fraction of it, and that's it. This is not toothpaste. You don't do a pea-sized use for your skin. Nah, that's the whole point, y'all. So we're going to go ahead and fix this today. First, by picking the right one, because where the confusing label on the bottle might start to finally make sense, because we've never really become experts for this. Not everybody technically uses sunscreen, right? This is more of the very interesting smaller groups of people that use this, right? It's not the entire world that does. So let's go ahead and understand it together, yo. You want two things written on it. One is broad spectrum, and it means it protects against both types of harmful rays from the sun, the kind that burns you and the kind that ages your skin and causes deep damage over years. A lot of cheap products only block one type. That's not good, yo. So, you want something that protects you overall. Anyway, so you burn less, but the slow damage keeps happening invisibly in the background. The second thing is SPF, that number. What is SPF? Because I've always seen this, but I don't understand. So here's the part that surprises a lot of us, everybody. Going higher and higher gives you less and less protection. SPF 30 blocks about 97% of those burning rays. SPF 50 blocks about 95%. So you're at 30 or 50, you're in a great shape. But you're paying triple for a giant SPF 100. It's mostly buying you a bigger number, but it's not meaningfully better protection. For our climate, a broad spectrum of 30 or 50 is probably the sweet spot. Now, the bigger mistake, the other one, is that the one that cancels out everything, almost nobody uses enough, to be honest. And studies have found that most people apply only a quarter or somewhere to a half the amount the protection is actually tested at, which means your SPF 50 might be performing like a weak SPF 15. The rule of thumb here, everybody, the experts use is quite simple, and it is maybe a little shocking at first. For your face and your neck alone, you want about two fingers worth. Squeeze a line of sunscreen along the length of your index and the middle finger, and that's roughly the amount you need for your face. For your whole body, you're looking about a little bit more than that, maybe double that, double or double and a half. This, ladies and gentlemen, is something to consider, but you also have to remember the most important part that a lot of people tend to forget. You need to reapply.

0: every 2 hours, and especially if you're going swimming or if you're sweating, no sunscreen can survive a swim and a towel dry. Put it on 20 minutes before you go out so it has time to bind to your skin, right? So this, ladies and gentlemen, is some interesting stuff to learn about people that are more concerned when it comes to summertime, because the sun is good, but it could also be bad for you depending on how much exposure you're getting per day and whether you're actually protected to step outside into the sun directly. I know we're Saudis, I know we're built different, and I know we can handle the sun, but guys, even though we can handle the heat, even though we can handle a lot of things that most of the world can't, which is a flex and a superpower at the same time, but still, sun rays is not something we can control. The aging, the skin damage, this is something completely different, y'all. We can be accustomed to the heat as much as possible, and we can even withstand the heat for prolonged hours. That's fine. But your skin health is a completely different thing you guys need to be more attentive to and careful with. So this is why, ladies and gentlemen, you should try to consider sunscreen. Most importantly, I would highly recommend you consult a doctor, a professional, to ask them what you really need just to be on the safe side, right? So this is more of a raising awareness segment, guys, about sunscreen, especially during summer. You can get tough, but better safe than sorry. Anyway, ladies and gentlemen, we'll be back shortly after the musical break. We'll be talking about a lot of cool stuff that I've got prepared for you today. Stay tuned and enjoy.
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1: 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This is In The Loop, and you're tuned in to SRFM, your favorite radio station. Now let's go ahead and talk about something. This is a scientific breakthrough, ladies and gentlemen, and there's always something happening every day, but you guys don't hear about it every time. That's where you're tuned in. That's just why I'm going to give you guys what you need, but I'll try to keep it as simple as possible, right? We're trying to avoid the jargon altogether. Anyway, let's go ahead and talk about this one interesting breakthrough, guys, because the future is looking absolutely bright. Scientists somewhere in the world have built the world's first sub-1 nanometer computer chip. And it crams over 100 billion transistors into a space the size of a fingernail. Well, that cool story, Athman. I don't know what any of that means, but is that good? Yes, absolutely great. And I'm going to open this up, ladies and gentlemen, with a genuine landmark in technology. It sounds nerdy, I understand, but here's why all of this matters. You need to know about the tiny hero inside every single electronic device you own. It's called a transistor. A transistor is essentially a microscopic switch. It flicks on and off billions of times a second, right? And it is the basic building block of all computing. This includes your phone,

laptop, and it is the basic building block, like I said, ladies and gentlemen, of almost every single computer. Whether it's your laptop, your car, the screens in your home, every one of them runs on chips packed with these little switches. Now, the golden rule of technology for the last 60 years has been beautifully simple. The more transistors you can squeeze into a small space, the more powerful, faster, and even more efficient your device becomes. That's the entire reason the phone in your pocket today is more powerful than a room-sized supercomputer from a few days ago. A few decades ago. And yes, this is absolutely true, y'all. Computers a long time ago used to be room-sized. That's how big they were. And the memory was laughable. I mean, 5 pictures into that computer and memory's full. Anyway, ladies and gentlemen, the problem is we've been hitting a wall for a long time, but they're not going to tell you this, right? Because you, as a consumer, you'll buy the device, it works great, everything's wonderful. For 60 years, engineers made progress by shrinking transistors, making it smaller and smaller. Now they've gotten so unimaginably tiny that they're bumping up against the hard limits of physics itself. You simply cannot go further than this. You can't make something much smaller than a few atoms across. So the breakthrough just announced is a clever escape from that trap. So a major technology research lab has unveiled what it calls the world's first sub-1 nanometer chip. It gives you a sense of that scale, because the sound it makes when I say that feels like it's as small as a germ. Okay, ladies and gentlemen, to give you a sense of that scale, a nanometer is a billionth of a meter. And the features on this chip this little chip are actually smaller than the width of a strand of human DNA. So rather than keep fighting to shrink things sideways on a flat surface, the engineer started building upward, stacking the transistors in 3 dimensions, like going from a single story house to a high-rise tower, fitting more into the same footprint of land. Anyway, ladies and gentlemen, you shouldn't expect this in the next device next week. This is important for us to understand. What they've shown is a laboratory demonstration, proof that this path actually works. It's not a finished product on a shelf. The company estimates it could take up to 5 years. Well, Athman, why is this relevant today? If I'm only going to see this 5 years later? Because we made a breakthrough today. And we finally have the blueprint. And we're going to make it. This is the breakthrough, ladies and gentlemen. That being said, y'all, as our devices in the enormous data centers, they're powering the most modern internet, and it gobbles up more and more electricity, we're finding more ways to do far more computing with less power needed. It's going to become essential, y'all. So while you won't be holding the chip anytime soon, it is a reassuring signal that the engine of progress that gave us our incredible modern devices, it still has a road ahead of it. So that means there's something to look forward to in the future. Ladies and gentlemen, this technology is going to make a lot of things much easier, better, faster, stronger. It's unimaginable, ladies and gentlemen, but you should know this is a breakthrough. The fact that we have this now, and it's soon going to be in development, and later all of our devices are going to have this, only then will you see a dramatic shift in technology. This is good news, y'all. Anyway, we're going to take you guys back shortly after to talk about Dead or Alive 6. It's a video game. Last round has arrived as the definitive edition of one of gaming's fastest and, I would say, flashiest fighters. Stay tuned, ladies and gentlemen, and we will be back with some more shortly after. Stay tuned. You are tuned in to SRFM, and this is In the Loop. Yep.

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1: Ladies and gentlemen, welcome on back. This is SRFM's In the Loop, and as promised, we're talking about Dead or Alive 6. It's a video game, and this is some very serious fun. It's a big return for a lot of fans out there, especially if you love fighting games. If you're not a gamer, that's fine. I'm going to set the scene for you guys, because fighting games are one of the oldest and most beloved. I would say, not just the most beloved history of video games, it is actually the foundation of video games. It's been like this for a very long time. So, that being said, y'all,

it's a genre built for friends crowding around, demanding rematches, getting full-on raged against your friends. It is what it is, ladies and gentlemen. This is what fighting games, especially player versus player fighting games, were designed for. It's about challenge. It's about you guys telling each other to get good and fighting it out. Dead or Alive is a serious, a very famous series or a chain of video game that has been going on for a very long time. It's very fast, flashy, and spectacular. You've got interesting signature combat style moves, and it's all built around being having a very sharp mind, because you got to be real quick, quick counters, multi-level arenas. There's a lot that goes into this game. But to be honest, it just brings me back to when Super Smash Bros. Came out a very long time ago. This was probably one of the OGs, apart from Mortal Kombat and many other games that came out later. But this game in particular, ladies and gentlemen, games like this, it has everyone immediately buying and jumping into because it has its own identity that hasn't been replicated in a long, long time ago. That being said, ladies and gentlemen, this game is beloved, especially by streamers. They've been doing it over and over again, player versus player, playing with random people or with your friends. So for this particular launch, it's called Last Round. The whole pitch is that this is the complete ultimate package. When games like this, ladies and gentlemen, they often add extra characters or add content over the following months or years. It's usually as a paid add-on. What Last Round does is it's going to bundle the whole thing together into one definitive edition. The full roster of nearly 30 fighters, plus all the stages and the content, and it's polished and it's running beautifully on modern devices. So this, ladies and gentlemen, is big news for a lot of fans. I've been seeing a lot of people talk about it on Reddit, and I haven't really gave it a chance just yet, but I think I will. It's kind of like rock, paper, scissors built into a fighting. The strikes beat throws, the throws beat blocks, and the counter beat strikes. There's a lot of adrenaline in this game, and I do like games like this because I have grown up playing all of these fighter games when I was a kid. That, ladies and gentlemen, is something I will have to try and to give you my personal feedback on. But I could see that there's a huge fan base out there. In fact, many of you listening to us right now could be fans or have friends that love this game. This is some big news for you guys, and I truly hope you guys enjoy it. For those of you that have not played it, make sure you double check. Watch a little bit of gameplay online, watch the trailers, read a bit of the story, just so you know what you're getting yourself into. All right, ladies and gentlemen, that is your video game, the first one, and we'll be jumping in on the next one shortly after, but I think it's absolutely important that I highlight something I saw just recently, and that is the Saudi spotlight. Ladies and gentlemen, get ready for this, because this might be a surprise for a lot of you out there. Have you guys heard of Saudi Saffron? This is the kingdom's red gold. Yes, we have Saffron. Ladies and gentlemen, you need to understand this. The kingdom's red gold has earned a top international quality mark, and cultivation is now spreading across 10 regions. This is genuinely special, ladies and gentlemen, because the kingdom has succeeded at something we may have never expected to grow in our part of the world. And we know this. Ever since we were kids, we're always asking, where does this fruit grow? Where does this come from? Now you understand, ladies and gentlemen, why this is so important. Saffron. For anyone who doesn't know, saffron is the single most expensive spice on earth. Gram for gram. Worth more than gold, which is exactly why it's nicknamed red gold. And the reason why it's so precious, ladies and gentlemen, is not just for the fact that it's delicious or
it might be hard to find. Being hard to find is one of the factors, but the second factor, ladies and gentlemen, is it's just incredibly difficult to harvest, right? There's a lot of manual labor behind this. It is labor intensive. And not only that, just wait and see, ladies and gentlemen. The sheer labor behind it is insane. The delicate crimson threads inside the particular purple flower. And each flower produces only 3 of these tiny threads. Every single one has to be picked by hand. It takes many thousands of these hand-picked flowers to produce just a single kilogram of saffron. We know how precious it is. We love it. We enjoy it in our food, in our drinks, and even our desserts. It's prized in the kitchens across the world for the gorgeous color, the aroma, and the flavor it brings, and we know this, y'all. So the impressive part is Saudi's achievement here. A national agricultural center has been running a project to grow saffron right here in the kingdom. And we've hit a major milestone. Saudi-grown saffron has earned international quality certification. It confirms it meets the top global standards. There's global standards for everything, y'all. There's one for fish, there's one for truffles, there's one for oil, caviar, there's something for everything. Saudi Arabia is one of the biggest buyers of saffron in the world. And that, ladies and gentlemen, is about roughly a third of the global supply. So being able to grow our own and grow it to world-class quality is a real step towards standing on our own agricultural world of saffron, y'all. This is huge. The project has expanded to 10 different regions of the kingdom, from Al-Ula to Tabuk and beyond. And they're all working hand in hand with dozens of local farmers. And they're distributing hundreds of thousands of the flower bulbs. And they're testing clever modern growing methods to find what actually works best in our climate. So that being said, ladies and gentlemen, beyond the simple pride of seeing made in Saudi on a jar of the world's most luxurious spice, this is a beautiful example of what's happening across the country right now. The drive to diversify, to grow and to build and to produce things ourselves rather than simply buying them abroad. This is going to open up huge opportunities for Saudi farmers. It's going to turn agriculture into a path towards high-value premium crops, not just the basics. It's going to build genuine knowledge, expertise that stays here in our own institutions and our own soil. It's a wonderful reminder, ladies and gentlemen, the kingdom has so many surprises. And every day, every hour, every minute, we continue to expand, to grow, to build, and to progress even further. Now, with this, ladies and gentlemen, I mean, saffron made right here in Saudi. Almost unheard of. We've known this for a long time, but it's happening. And not just any saffron, ladies and gentlemen. First class saffron. We hit the lottery, the jackpot here, ladies and gentlemen. This is a huge win. Saffron is known, like I said, for growing in certain countries only on Earth, and it grows at a certain time per year. And you have to be very quick to harvest those flowers, to harvest the threads, which requires a lot of work. And the fact that we can produce this here, and we're going to expand it across 10 different regions. This is a moment to celebrate every single day. Really, truly, ladies and gentlemen, I am still in shock and disbelief of how exciting this really is. And the fact that it's even first class world grade, like world class quality, this is a huge, huge step, y'all. Ladies and gentlemen, what can I say? There's always a surprise every single day. Stay tuned and we'll be back with some more shortly after the musical break. Enjoy.

Ladies and gentlemen, welcome on back. This is In The Loop and you're tuned in to SRFM. Let's go ahead and jump right into WhatsApp. WhatsApp is, they've been plotting and planning and they've been doing some good stuff lately. Well done, and I hope other companies are doing the same thing, but they're adding a safety screen before you chat with any unknown number.

Why is this very important, ladies and gentlemen? I think this is probably going to end the years of us suffering in pain. A lot of times we get random numbers texting us on WhatsApp. We don't know who these people are, right? And you have to do your little investigation FBI work to go find out who this person is before you could text them. Anyway, this is genuinely useful and it's going to protect a lot of people. This is going to tackle the problem that unfortunately has become part of our daily lives, scams. And let's be honest, we all receive them, even I. The random message from a number we don't recognize. These scams are everywhere, and they've become alarmingly clever and convincing. And the scammers rely on specific weaknesses, and we've talked about this before. So the world's most popular messaging app itself is rolling out a smart new safety feature designed to attack exactly that weakness. So from now on, where you go to start a conversation with a number you've never spoken to before, the app will show you special information screen first, before the chat even opens. And on that screen, it's going to give you crucial context to judge whether this is safe. It will tell you which country the number is from and where it's actually registered in, whether the number is saved in your contacts, and whether you share any group chats with them. Then it simply asks, do you want to continue or cancel? This is extremely clever and super simple. And the context, that right there, instantly exposes so many scams for what they are. Imagine you get a message claiming to be from a friend or a local company, but the safety screen reveals the number is registered in a completely different country on the other side of the world, with no shared groups and not in your contacts. There you go. That's your red flag right there, ladies and gentlemen. No single feature can do this so far, but having this baked into the code that WhatsApp is going to roll out very soon, well done. This is what we need from these companies. We need companies to give us the tools of safety to keep us safe. We need to work together as a team, right? And if they give us these tools, then that's all we need to pretty much remain closer to safety, closer to online protection, and to avoid falling into the hands of the scammers altogether. So again, well done to WhatsApp, the company Meta behind WhatsApp, and I truly hope a lot of other companies will start to consider safety and security and empowering their users over time. Now, ladies and gentlemen, that's on the safety and security part. Let's go ahead and share some interesting news from around the world that has pretty much made huge headlines when it comes to computing. In particular, ladies and gentlemen, I've talked about this in the beginning of the episode, but this is a second and different breakthrough when it comes to technology. There's researchers that has built a tiny chip that creates, steers, and reads light all on its own. This is a step forward towards faster, lower power computing. So bundle this with the nano chip that they've created, a different research group, where they could add billions of transistors onto that small chip, bundle those two. Watch this, ladies and gentlemen.

chips that run on light. Let me unpack this very quickly. Every computer you've ever used, ladies and gentlemen, works by pushing tiny amounts of electricity through its circuits. Those billions of little switches, they flicker on and off. But it has two stubborn downsides. Pushing electricity around generates a lot of heat, and it can only go so fast. So, for decades, scientists have dreamed of an interesting alternative. What if, instead of electricity, we could compute using light? Yes, light. Light is the fastest thing in the universe, and we know this. And it generates far less heat, so a computer thinks in light could, in theory, be dramatically faster. And it sips a fraction of the power. The catch has always been that building such a thing is extremely difficult. To make a computer that runs on light, you need to be able to do three separate jobs. First, you create the light. Second, you need to precisely steer and control where it goes, and then read it back to make sense of the result. Each of these jobs needed its own bulky, separate piece of specialized equipment, which made the whole idea impractical, pretty much, to shrink down onto a real computer chip. It was a beautiful dream, and it was thrown into the back burner, or probably tossed in somewhere in a cabinet or a wardrobe, and never talked about again. So, ladies and gentlemen, what's happening now? This is early foundational research, not something arriving in our laptops or phones next year. These things will take time, often many years, to travel from lab bench to devices in our hands, but the significance is in the direction it points. This is definitely a step closer to actually being practical, because they pretty much cracked the code. They figured, they created the map and figured out how to make this happen. These things, like I said, will take a lot of time. But there's a lot of significance if this is done. For all of us as users, if you have a computer, a laptop, a tablet, if you've got smartphones, if you've got anything really that runs on a computer, this is going to make a sun and moon difference in the way we use technology, everybody. We ask our computers and the vast data centers behind the modern internet to do so many tasks, especially with heavy new demands being placed on them. The old approach is just pushing more electricity, and it's running into those hard limits of heat and speed, and we just keep bumping against them. Light is going to offer genuinely different paths, faster and more efficient and electricity friendly. This is just, ladies and gentlemen, a tiny glimpse of the possible future, a future where the device in your pocket might one day think not in pulses of electricity, but in beams of light. Ladies and gentlemen, the truth about this is going to be marvelous and perfect in every way. We just need to wait for them to continue doing the work and finally hit that eureka moment. Stay tuned and we'll be back with some more, ladies and gents. Enjoy the music.

shake that baby. Drive me crazy. Get up, get up.

All right, guys, I'm going to put you on game. There's one more movie for you guys. It's called Lockbox. Immediately picked this up, and you know, guys, movies like this, especially in today's day and age, we need to be very careful because it could be a hit or a miss, or it could be a movie we're anticipating for such a long time, and then eventually it turns out to be a 5 out of 10 movie. This one is called Lockbox. Personally, and I think many other people, don't really enjoy slow burn movies, but let's not be too quick to judge. Lockbox is a slow burn supernatural thriller starring Carla Gugino. This, ladies and gentlemen, is a creeping scare. A new supernatural horror film is arriving soon. And there are two very different kinds of horror. There's the very loud kind, all jump scares and screams and things keeping you keeping you awake at night. And then there's the kind of film that is going for more of the slow burn type that works under your skin gradually. It just builds a very thick atmosphere of dread and intention. This style relies far less on cheap shocks and far more on mood and mystery and a lot of emotional weight. So, ladies and gentlemen, this movie is an interesting one. It's being led by a very well-regarded actress for being a standout in exactly this genre. So the setup is quite simple. It's a woman who, after the death of her mother, retreats to a quiet rural town looking for some peace and to start fresh. She takes in her younger cousin, a very deeply troubled and traumatized young man, hoping to give him a safe and stable home, but their fragile new life starts to crack when an agitated neighbor warns her that the cousin is dangerous and there's something very wrong about him. Strange and inexplicable things begin to happen around the house. It starts to escalate bit by bit until she realizes the truth. Her cousin is being hunted by some kind of very interesting dark thing. Beyond the strong lead here, it's built on more than just jump scares, because a lot of people would always predict the jump scares, like, oh, you're going up the stairs and the lights are off. I wonder what's going to happen now. Something's going to jump out of the wall and grab your arm. Because that's exactly what we would always expect, right? But no, this is taking a completely different shift here. So even though we don't fully understand what we're up against, this is still something that has a lot of hype online. People are saying, this looks good, this is probably going to be good. I'm a big horror fan and a very big critic. At the same time, I am very brutal when it comes to horror movies. I love them. Yes, some people would call me a psychopath because I do love watching them at night alone in a room with the lights off. Yes, I know. I just like watching horror movies like this. It adds more interesting depth to the movie this way. I ain't scared of these things, guys, but I do love it. I enjoy the thrill. So this, ladies and gentlemen, is something I've got at the top of my list. It's coming out soon. I don't know about you guys, but if you're a horror fans too, super high five through the radio. Let's give this one a chance. I know we've been burned a lot in the past, where we've had so much expectations from certain movies that came out, and then the moment we watched it, you left the cinema with a box of popcorn that's half full. See, you try to be optimistic here. And very sad. Very, very sad. Let's give this one a chance, ladies and gentlemen. It is a strong lead, but it still doesn't definitely say that it's going to be a good movie unless we see it yet. I tried not to burn too much of the context of the movie. This is exactly what you'd get at the trailer anyway. Let's just add this to our list if you're looking for something to watch very soon. Oh, maybe you and your friends love horror.
add Lockbox to your list. Take a look at the trailer first. If this is something up your alley, then yeah, we're all going to be watching it. Ladies and gentlemen, with that, we've reached the end of today's episode of In the Loop. 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Thank you all for tuning in and for making myself, Othman Dahlawi, behind the mic and behind the controls, the legendary Abdullah Ghatani, the wonderful and incredible sound engineer, a part of your day. And we'll catch you guys on the next one. Bye-bye for now.

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2: Minutes of Mindfulness. Make peace with yourself. How many times have you felt edgy or scattered? Are there times when you are unable to concentrate and can't figure out why? Or maybe you're just not quite sure what's wrong.

something certainly is. Something doesn't feel quite right, but you just can't put your finger on it. Perhaps you feel stuck. You know that if you change something, you would feel better, but you are not able to do that. And you are not really convinced that if you did make the change, it would really matter. Maybe you have already tried many things, therapy, 12-step programs, retreats, workshops, conferences, meditation. Life seems to get better for a while, but then gets chaotic or undirected or painful in a short time. If you can identify with any of the above-mentioned, things, maybe you would like to join me on a mini journey within. The following words present thoughts, ideas, and simple steps that work to help you to get to the source of your discomfort. They can guide you to your blocks to peace. They can help you bring peace to chaos. But remember to bring your willingness, because there is footwork to be done. Now, there is an Eastern parable that describes the untrained mind as a monkey, swinging from branch to branch at whim, doing whatever it wants to do at any time. This is not only chaotic and out of control, but is stressful and the breeder of all kinds of disease, unhappiness, and loss. An untrained mind is full of reactions and projections, jumping to everything that comes up. And this can often be experienced when we are least aware of what is going on. When we first wake up, we might suddenly feel agitated, depressed, or fearful, and not know why and how we got that way. This continues to happen through the rest of our day. One thought leads to another thought, which leads to a reaction, which might lead to an action, and so on, and so on, and so on. We no longer have to be at the whim of our untrained mind. We no longer have to be its victim. We no longer have to feel powerless. We can change this by practicing 7 simple steps. The 7 simple steps to peace. Number 1, stop. 2, become aware of it, whatever it is that you are feeling. 3, feel it. 4, name it. 5, accept it. 6, love it. And 7, take an action step. Now take a few moments to reflect on each step. Number 1, first we need to stop. 2, we have to be aware. 3, we're feeling it. 4, we're naming it. 5, we're accepting it. 6, we're loving it. And 7, once again, action steps, if necessary. If you haven't found peace or release from the upset, then an action step is still necessary. Those were our mindful moments.

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13: Where Life Meets Heritage, How Saudi Regions Are Illuminating Culture and Identity. Hello everyone. Today I want to take you on a journey across Saudi Arabia. Not through maps or borders, but through something we often overlook every single day. Light. Light is more than just brightness. It is memory, it is atmosphere, it is identity. It shapes how we experience places, how we preserve history, and even how we tell stories. When we think of Saudi Arabia, we often think of landscapes, deserts, mountains, coastlines, ancient villages, and modern cities. But what truly brings these places to life is the way light interacts with them. For the International Day of Light, observed every year on May 16th, the Saudi press agency highlighted several regions across the kingdom to show how light is being used not only for beauty, but also for culture, sustainability, tourism, innovation, and art. And honestly, it's fascinating how something so simple can become such a powerful symbol of identity. Right now, we'll travel through the three incredible regions, Najran, Al-Ula, and Jazan, and explore how each one uses light in its own unique way to preserve heritage and shape the future. Let's begin in the south of Saudi Arabia, in Najran. Najran is one of those places where history feels alive. The region is known for its ancient villages, palm groves, mud brick homes, and historical stone carvings. But what makes these places even more magical is the way sunlight transforms them throughout the day. Imagine early morning sunlight hitting the walls of traditional mud houses. The warm tones become richer, the shadows create patterns. Suddenly, architecture becomes art. In Najran, light doesn't just reveal beauty, it tells stories. Artists and photographers in the region have embraced this idea deeply. They use lighting and shadow to preserve cultural identity and connect people

to history. Visual artists explain that lighting gives traditional decorative patterns emotional depth. It revives details that might otherwise go unnoticed. Through art, these patterns become more than decoration. They become living symbols of heritage. Photographers described photography as a living archive. Because photography freezes moments that may disappear over time. A shadow on an old doorway, sunlight across ancient stone, the texture of traditional architecture, these small details become pieces of memory preserved forever. And that's what light does in Najran, it protects memory. What's beautiful is that the region is not stuck in the past. Najran continues to grow as a culture and artistic space, where tradition and creativity meet. Young artists are finding new ways to present heritage through modern visual storytelling. So in Najran, light becomes a bridge between past and present, between memory and art, between heritage and future generations. Now let's move northwest to one of Saudi Arabia's most globally recognized destinations, Al Ula. Al Ula is already breathtaking during the day. Massive rock formations, ancient tombs, desert landscapes, and historical mud brick structures make it feel almost cinematic. But at night, Al Ula transforms into something entirely different. The region has developed advanced lighting systems designed not only to illuminate the area, but to respect it. And I think that's the key word here, respect. Because sometimes modern lighting can overpower nature. It can erase the authenticity of a place. But Al Ula has taken a different approach. The Royal Commission for Al Ula introduced lighting standards that reduce light pollution and preserve the natural environment. Warm lighting below 2700 Kelvin is used to maintain softness and harmony with the desert landscape. Lighting intensity is carefully controlled, and unnecessary upward lighting is minimized to protect wildlife and preserve the clarity of the night sky. That means visitors can still experience the stars, the silence, and the atmosphere of the desert without harsh artificial lighting taking over. And honestly, that balance between technology and heritage is incredibly impressive. Al Ula proves that modernization does not have to erase history, it can actually enhance it. Drone lighting shows create moving formation above ancient landmarks. Imagine thousands of years of history below, while modern technology dances across the sky above. It's almost symbolic, the past and the future existing together in one moment. Al Ula also uses lighting to create immersive tourism experiences. Laser shows, candlelight events, interactive installations, all designed to make visitors feel emotionally connected to the place. And this is important because tourism today is no longer just about seeing places. People want experiences. They want emotion. They want stories. Light helps create those stories. A softly lit pathway through an ancient site feels completely different from bright commercial lighting. It changes the mood, changes the emotional connection. In Al Ula,

Life becomes part of the storytelling itself. Now let's head to southwest to the vibrant and tropical region of Jazan. Jazan is completely different in atmosphere from Najran and Al-Ula. It's a region of sea, mountains, plains, farms, and tropical landscapes, and because of that diversity, light plays many different roles there. In Jazan, dawn and sunset are especially important. The changing colors across the sea and mountains create scenes that feel almost painted. And once again, artists, writers, photographers, and poets have found inspiration in these moments. Because light affects emotion, think about how a city feels at sunrise versus midnight. Think about how golden sunlight changes a landscape. Think about how shadows can make ordinary places feel dramatic or peaceful. Jazan's beauty is deeply connected to these natural lighting moments. But beyond art and tourism, Jazan is also using light in particular and scientific ways. The region has increasingly adopted modern lighting technologies in development and municipal projects. Waterfronts, heritage areas, and tourist attractions are illuminated in ways that strengthen the visual identity of the region while improving energy efficiency. And one of the most interesting areas where light is making an impact is agriculture. Modern lighting systems are now being used in greenhouses to support farming productivity. Combined with Jazan's climate and natural sunlight, these technologies help improve tropical fruit farming and agricultural production. So here, light is not only artistic, it's economic, it's environmental, it's technological. And I think that perfectly represents the larger transformation happening across Saudi Arabia today. Because when we talk about development, we often focus on buildings, infrastructure, or technology. But what these regions show us is that development can also preserve identity instead of replacing it. That balance matters. Saudi Arabia is changing rapidly. Vision 2030 has introduced major transformation across tourism, culture, entertainment, and urban development. But alongside all this progress, there's also a growing effort to preserve heritage and celebrate local identity.

What to do in case of an earthquake? There are a number of things that you can do to stay safe during an earthquake. First, if you are indoors, ensure you do the following. Number one, drop to the ground. Take cover by getting under a sturdy table or other piece of furniture and hold on until the shaking stops. If there isn't a table or desk near you, cover your face and head with your arms and crouch in an inside corner of the building. Number two, stay away from glass, windows, outside doors and walls, and anything that could fall, such as lighting fixtures or furniture.

Number 3. If you are in bed when earthquake strikes, stay there. Hold on and protect your head with a pillow, unless you are under a heavy light fixture that could fall. In that case, move to the nearest safe place. Number 4. Do not use a doorway except if you know it is a strongly supported, load-bearing doorway and it is close to you. Many inside doorways are lightly constructed and do not offer protection. Number 5. Stay inside until the shaking stops and it is safe to go outside. Do not exit a building during the shaking. Research has shown that most injuries occur when people inside buildings attempt to move to a different location inside the building or try to leave. And number 6, do not use the elevators. And be aware that the electricity may go out or the sprinkler system or fire alarms may turn on. 2nd, if you are outdoors during an earthquake, ensure you do the following. Number 1, stay there. Do not attempt to get inside any buildings. Number 2, move away from buildings, street lights, and utility wires. And number 3, once in the open, stay there until the shaking stops. The greatest danger exists directly outside buildings, at exits, and alongside exterior walls. Third, if you are in a moving vehicle during an earthquake, ensure you do the following. Number 1, stop as quickly as safety permits and stay in the vehicle. Avoid stopping near or under buildings, trees, overpasses, and utility wires. And number 2, proceed cautiously once the earthquake has stopped. Avoid roads, bridges, or ramps that might have been damaged by the earthquake. Lastly, if you are trapped under debris, ensure you do the following during or after an earthquake. Number 1, do not light a match. Number 2, do not move around or kick up dust. Number 3, cover your mouth with a handkerchief or clothing. And finally, tap on a pipe or wall so rescuers can locate you. Use a whistle if one is available. Shout only as a last resort. Shouting can cause you to inhale dangerous amounts of dust.

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When discussing attendance figures at FIFA World Cup tournaments, South American supporters have historically played a major role in creating unforgettable atmospheres. However, the highest attended match in World Cup history takes us back to the 1950 tournament, specifically the clash between Brazil and Uruguay. That historic encounter attracted 173,850 spectators and ended with a famous 2-1 victory for Uruguay. Stay tuned for more fascinating World Cup facts only on SRFM.

10 important things children should learn by age 10. When you become a parent, you take great responsibility for your child's future. That responsibility does not come with a handbook on how to raise a kind, honest, sympathetic, and brave child. If that's all you want for your kid but are not sure how to get there, we are here to help. We considered 10 things your child should learn before he or she turns 10 years old. Be a pro at parenting, and your child will thank you as he or she grows into an awesome adult. 10. You should respect both girls and boys. They are equal. Respect for others is an important feature that your child should acquire, including respect for other children of the same age, regardless of gender. We all know we should teach our kids to be respectful, but what is respect? You can ask 3 adults this question and get 3 different answers. So, if you want your kid to be respectful to others, you should explain to them what it means. Like in many other situations, you should be their role model. Be nice to people around you, no matter what age and of what sex they are and what social status they have. Be nice to your kids. Don't yell at them or call them names. Apologize if you made a mistake. If your child did something to other kids which you see as wrong and disrespectful, talk to them. Ask why they did it and how they felt when they did it. Maybe they don't know a better way of expressing their emotions, so they start calling other children names or being rude to them. Most importantly, never single out any groups your kids should respect. Don't tell them not to be rude to girls, or your neighbor's kids, or their cousins. Respect works the same way for everyone. It is great if your child remembers this rule in his or her younger years. Respectful adults grow out of respectful children, you know. 9. Don't be afraid to make a mistake. We all want our kids to be happier, more talented, and successful than we are. We love them so much, we could not want any less for them. It is understandable, but it is important to teach your kid not to be afraid to make a mistake. Learning from someone's mistakes is a rare talent, but it's also important to learn from your failures. Imagine this: your kid is taking part in a drawing contest. He is focused, he is calm, and you are happy about it for a couple of hours, and then he is ready to show you the masterpiece. As you see it, you can't hide your emotions because they are so strong. You yell, "Ugly! You ruined it! You must have inherited your drawing skills from your dad." Well, your kid might not be future Picasso, but it is no excuse to react in such a way. It will stop your little one from trying again and make him think he is talentless. Instead, you can tell him it is